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3: Details emerging about the suspect in a mid-flight attack on an Israel-bound Fly Dubai commercial jetliner last week. Fox's Trey Yingst is in Tel Aviv, Israel, with details.
4: AP names Hammam al-Hamani as the main suspect in this case. They say the man tried to take out the captain of this flight using an axe that may have already been in the cockpit. The Omani national had been banned from flying in Oman due to his extremist views. Questions remain about the vetting process that allowed him to be hired by Fly Dubai and co-pilot a flight to Israel. At this point, no additional links have been disclosed to foreign governments, including Iran, despite President Trump discussing possible ties. Here in Israel, the captain of the flight, who avoided disaster, helping to save the lives of more than 170 people, is being hailed as a hero. New reports indicate the co-pilot may have been trying to take control of the aircraft and crash it into Tel Aviv's Ben Gurion Airport.
3: The captain was injured during the attack and is recovering in an Abu Dhabi hospital. The UAE shared a list of passengers and crew with Israel before the flight took off, according to officials. Death row inmate Krista Pike still hospitalized after a botched execution attempt in Tennessee. Fox's Madison Scarpino with the latest.
5: The prison chief overseeing this botched execution is now stepping down as Tennessee officials are trying to figure out how this happened and what to do next. Pike's attorney says that she is still alive. She remains in a Nashville area hospital, unconscious, intubated, with significant injuries to her arm, as they say the lethal drug may have gone into her arm instead of her bloodstream. Former U.S. Attorney Ed Stanton will be conducting the independent review. The governor's office saying it will seek to determine if protocol was followed and consider whether additional recommendations are necessary. Pike was set to be killed by lethal injection Wednesday. She was convicted in 1996 for brutally torturing and killing her classmate. The process failed twice. Reporters there heard her snoring and moaning.
3: The state's governor issued a temporary ban on executions as the investigation continues. I'm Roxanne Evans. This is Fox News.
0: 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Text LEAVE to 402-479-1400 to win with KLIN. 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
6: A top-notch day so far, other than being a bit toasty in the direct sunlight. It'll turn into a gorgeous evening tonight. Temperatures will be back in the 60s after sunset, eventually cooling to the middle and upper 40s for a low for the first morning of a new week. With a warming trend on the way, sunshine and middle to upper 70s, later on Monday will come with more of a south breeze at 10 to 25 miles per hour. From the 1011 Severe Weather Center, I'm meteorologist Jessica Blum.
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4: 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And so is his very popular countdown. T-minus 36 days until Election Day.

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1: All right, thanks, Scott Shannon. 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Toll free, it is 800-941-SEAN if you want to be a part of the program. So here we are with 36 days away from, I think, the most important midterm in our lifetime. Hence, that's why, even with the, as Rush used to say, the ravages of the cold virus, I am here because it matters. I mean, we don't have a lot of time left on the clock. And everything is hanging in the balance. We've just went through what the Democratic strategy is. And if you want to know what America would look like if these radicals got in power, just take a look at New York or California. New York comes out the highest taxed state in the entire country. And, you know, California not far behind. How is it they have the highest income tax, the highest sales tax, the highest gas taxes? And they, you know, Gavin, you know, in communist California bragging about free health care for illegals, and they can't balance their budget. That's why we keep having Steve Hilton on. That's why we keep having Bruce Blakeman on. This may be the last great best hope in both New York and California for both these people, which brings us to our next guest. We'll be joined in a second by Chris Rufo. And he exposes California's shadow welfare system for illegals. He's a senior fellow at the Manhattan Institute, and they have created the shadow welfare system for illegals, free housing, cash, health care, food, phones, college tuition, even car insurance, costing the taxpayers out there more than $10 billion per year. And they went inside the entire system and exposed it all. And here's Chris Rufo exposing California's shadow welfare system for illegals.
2: This is a brand new smartphone. And here in Los Angeles, the government is giving them away to undocumented migrants for free. No proof of citizenship required. And the phones are only the beginning. In the past decade, the California state government has built a shadow welfare system for the undocumented that costs the state billions. They're giving away free food, cash, housing, health care, college tuition, even car insurance. No questions asked. We wanted to see exactly how this system worked, so we went to the welfare office here in Los Angeles. They told us that many state welfare programs do not require American citizenship, and some, like the Cash Assistance Program for Immigrants, which provides nearly $14,000 a year in cash, are for migrants only.
3: I don't care about legal or not being a citizen.
2: If you know where to look, the system isn't exactly a secret. The government is advertising it.
4: No social security number, no problem.
2: And Governor Newsom brags about it.
5: We're the only state in America providing universal health care regardless of pre-existing condition, ability to pay, and your immigration status. I know how offensive that is to people, and I get how controversial
2: this is. An outrage. California families are working long hours, depleting their savings, and taking out record amounts of debt to survive, while the government takes from their paycheck and hands out free everything to migrants who have no legal right to be here.
1: So what are we talking about? A shadow welfare system that allows illegals to receive health care, rental assistance, college grants, tax credits, low-cost car insurance, and even smartphones, all on the taxpayer dime. The big question is, how is it possible all this has been happening and the people of California, the people in the country, are not aware of it? Anyway, Chris Rufo is with us now. And Chris, we appreciate you being back on the program. Chris, if you're not familiar with him, is a senior fellow at the Manhattan Institute, contributing editor of City Journal, author of America's Cultural Revolution. So you're exposing all this. My question, first and foremost, is we've known about health care. We've known about other services, but nothing as exhaustive and extensive as this. How did they get away with keeping it private?
6: Yeah, that's a great question, Sean. And through really two means. I mean, one is that the California state government is so massive and so expansive that they tuck a lot of these provisions into broader legislation. And frankly, people just aren't looking into it. But there's another bait and switch that they use, and it's called people who are residing under the color of law, which means people who have a kind of ambiguous legal status. This includes a large number of undocumented immigrants or illegal immigrants. And they've created this gray zone that gives them the latitude to process virtually anyone, no social security number, no citizenship, no green card, no paperwork of any kind, through the welfare system. And so we went on the ground to a variety of welfare offices, and the conclusion on the ground is quite simple. Essentially, if you don't have any paperwork, it's no problem. And we ran a model for a household with two illegal immigrant parents, an illegal immigrant grandparent, and two U.S.-born children. In California, you can qualify for up to $100,000 a year in benefits. So people aren't aware of what's happening, but the numbers are starting to come together, and they paint a fairly dramatic picture.
1: All right. So if you are illegal, I mean, this part of your investigation I found fascinating. California has their cash assistance program for immigrants, CAPI. Now, that's a state-funded alternative to supplemental security income that provides monthly cash assistance to low-income non-citizens who are elderly or disabled. Now, if you're a citizen, you're not eligible for that?
6: Yeah, that's right. So what's happening, and why we're calling it the shadow welfare system, is that a lot of these federal programs, Social Security, Medicare, Medicaid, food stamps, and other cash assistance programs, you cannot get them as an illegal alien. And so what California has done is they're replicating all of these programs, and then either for immigrants that have some form of paperwork or illegal immigrants with no paperwork, they've created a secondary system that essentially duplicates the federal system and then creates the other system where people can slot in. And, you know, the sad thing is for many people that they are deliberately organizing the system in this way. And I think California voters, look, they've been asked this question on ballot measures and polling data. California voters do not want $10, $11, $12 billion a year for welfare for illegal immigrants. But the California political class feels a sense of impunity. They can operate according to what they believe, what their unions want, and what the ideologists have demanded. And so far, they're not paying an electoral price. So we have this mismatch between what the public wants and what California's permanent political class is doing.
1: So state leaders are proud of it. Gavin Newsom brags about his decision to extend Medi-Cal coverage, which is insurance to illegal immigrants. And his wife encouraged people to sign up for the California Earned Income Tax Credit, a program his promotional materials assure that applicants that no Social Security number is no problem. The governor's office doesn't respond. Now, there is a federal law that, my understanding is, prohibits states from using federal dollars to serve illegal aliens. Is that true?
6: It prevents them from using federal dollars, but not state dollars. And so that's why they've created these separate state programs, so they can evade that, you know, not by violating the law. They actually, for the most part, seem to be complying with federal law, but they're doing it at the state level. However, you know, some lawyers at the Manhattan Institute that we talked to about this, there is a possibility that these programs violate federal civil rights law because they seem to be discriminatory on the basis of national origin. If you are born in another country, you qualify. If you are born in the United States of America, you don't qualify. You're prohibited from applying. That's discrimination based against, which is kind of an odd way, but it's actually discrimination against Americans on behalf of foreign citizens.
1: So if you look at Medicaid as an example, and federal law prohibits states from using federal dollars to provide coverage to illegals. All right. So explain that they kind of do this dance, if you will. And you called it a wraparound in your investigation, where they use a state funded bucket of money within their Medi-Cal program to extend the full scope coverage to illegals. And then the expansions enrolled some 1.7 million people, costing the state an estimated $10 billion, more than twice what the state legislatively, you know, originally projected. For example, what is the annual deficit now that California is running in spite of the highest income taxes, sales taxes, and gas taxes?
6: Yeah, I mean, we're talking about an enormous deficit. I mean, it should be coming in at a multi-billion dollar deficit. And it's not because, like you're saying very, very, very clearly, they have the highest tax burden. They have enormous taxes on all categories, but they also have a runaway spending problem. And so just under Gavin Newsom, California's Medicaid budget has doubled from $100 billion a year to $200 billion a year, even though the state's population has slightly declined for the first time ever. And so what I'm really understanding about California, the more we dig into it, is that they want to shovel as much money through the system as possible. They have no controls against fraud, against illegal aliens participating, against government unions, you know, wasting the cash. And so they just want to push as much money through as possible. They don't care about the outcomes. They don't care about the results. It doesn't seem like a doubling in spending has had any beneficial effect on the health of California citizens. It feels to me like the late stage USSR, when the Soviet officials no longer believed in the ideology, but they were just looting the treasury and trying to extract as much money as possible before the system collapsed.
1: All right, quick break, right back. More with Chris Rufo. His investigative report, he is with the Manhattan Institute. Your calls on the other side this Monday, 800-941-SHAWN, if you want to be a part of the program as we continue.
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7: 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Born on America's darkest day, 9/11/01, the Tunnel to Towers Foundation, they have been helping American heroes ever since. Heroes like U.S. Navy Chief Cryptologic Technician Shannon Kent. Now, Shannon's service was inspired by the 9/11 attacks. Shannon served multiple tours in Iraq and Afghanistan. Now, tragically, she lost her life in a suicide bomb attack in Syria. This being the 25th anniversary year of 9/11, her sacrifice does remind us of the very high cost, the lasting impact of that day. 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

0: right, Chris Rufo is with us. He did a great expose, investigative report on this hidden welfare, and the costs are in the hundreds of billions of dollars out in California. He's with the Manhattan Institute. We'll get to your calls coming up, 800-941-SEAN, if you want to be a part of the program. Is there any shot? I've been putting Steve Hilton on this program regularly. He was on last week. I think he's probably the last great best hope for California if they want to turn their state around, like I believe the same about Bruce Blakeman in New York. And I'm looking at what they're doing here. And, you know, you're talking about billions and billions of dollars in wasteful spending. You know, for example, the state of California has no citizenship requirements for various programs. They have their low cost auto insurance program telling illegal immigrant drivers that they can qualify for the subsidized coverage regardless of their immigration status. In 25, Newsom signed legislation banning California Lifeline, a program that provides free phones and cell service, from requiring applicants to produce even a social security number. So as you walk around all these welfare offices, okay, you see these cell phone providers pitching California Lifeline plans, and you approach one provider, what happened?
1: Yeah, this provider, said, hey, yeah, you don't have to be a citizen. And in fact, she says that the program allows you to provide Mexican consular identification cards. So a Mexican foreign identification card. And that actually is enough to qualify you to get free cell phone service, all paid for by taxpayers.
0: Unbelievable. So my admonition to the country is, as we are 36 days away from this midterm, you elect this radicalized group of Democrats. Why would you expect anything other than this happening or being institutionalized nationwide?
1: That's exactly the point. I mean, that is perfectly put, because California is the model for America. What the left is doing in California, the left will do to the United States as a whole. And I know that the wealth proposal in California has led some of the California billionaires, technologists, investors to leave the state. But ultimately, if the left gets what they want, there will be no other state to run to, because they're going to expand all of this taxation, all of this waste, all of this fraud, and all of this kind of multi-billion dollar system all over the country. That's what they want to do. That's what they say they're going to do. And so as Americans are going to the vote, they have to, you know, contemplate who aligns with their issues. And if Democrats win, what will happen then?
0: Well, this is an admonition, a preview even of coming attractions, in my view. Chris, I mean, it is a startling report. I can't believe that more people are not paying attention to it. The fact that it took you to do all the digging and hard work, you deserve a lot of credit for it. I think the country needs to know. I think Gavin needs to be held responsible. Whether or not the federal government will ultimately do that, I don't know. The idea that this guy wants to be president one day is pretty frightening to me. Although I don't really think he has a shot, to be honest. Anyway, what's up?
1: Great, but yeah, it's going to be hard going.
0: Chris Rufo, appreciate it. Manhattan Institute, 800-941-SEAN is the number. 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
11: I'm Carmen Roberts. Gunfire erupts at a neighborhood block party today in Vienna, Georgia, leaving two dead and nearly three dozen people injured.
12: Victims were taken to multiple medical centers throughout the region as deputies and the Georgia Bureau of Investigation try to find out who was behind the shooting and why they did it.
11: Fox's Jill Nada. The president of Cornell University speaks out against what he calls a deeply disturbing alleged gang rape that is facing renewed scrutiny.
13: A female student says she was sexually assaulted by seven fraternity members for hours while under the influence of ketamine and alcohol.
11: Fox's Brooke Taylor. And Chicago police say a woman stabbed a seven-year-old girl multiple times yesterday, killing her. Witnesses detained the attacker, who was arrested and faces charges. 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
14: A top-notch day so far, other than being a bit toasty in the direct sunlight. It'll turn into a gorgeous evening tonight. Temperatures will be back in the 60s after sunset, eventually cooling to the middle and upper 40s for a low for the first morning of a new week. With a warming trend on the way, sunshine and middle to upper 70s, later on Monday will come with more of a south breeze at 10 to 25 miles per hour. From the 1011 Severe Weather Center, I'm meteorologist Jessica Blum.
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24: Flying to Afghanistan, bringing wounded warriors back to Germany.
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0: In a minute, we will be joined by our friend, founder, editor-in-chief, chief investigative reporter, justthenews.com, John Solomon will be with us. He has put together the foreword for a new book. It's called The Intellect of Charlie Kirk, a never-before-seen introduction by Charlie Kirk. And he's telling stories, and I'm kind of disappointed in myself because I knew Charlie, I knew him pretty well, but most of our discussions, contact, had to do with politics. And I never really got to know the person that was on the road and doing Prove Me Wrong and going to the college campuses. We talked about that, but not to the extent I wish we did. And, you know, I want to play a couple of clips of Charlie. He once said that he wanted to be remembered for courage of my faith. I think he is remembered for that. I think his dream came true, unfortunately. It came way too young.
37: If I die,
38: everything just goes away. How would you, if you could be associated with one thing, how would you want to be remembered?
37: I want to be remembered for courage for my faith. That would be the most important thing. Most important thing is my faith in my life.
0: Now, I know this may seem controversial in this day and age for anyone to even say it, but he said that he advocates. And again, he's saying this to a crowd that's never heard this before. He's telling people to find their faith, embrace their faith. Like we learned, I didn't know that he practiced Shabbat and would turn off his phone, you know, Friday at sundown and wouldn't turn it back on until Sunday. I did not know he was living his life that way. And I just came to admire it. And I watched him and Erica do sessions together at Turning Point events. Again, after he passed, things that I missed at the time. I mean, we all have busy schedules and I like the fact that everybody's like a spoke in the wheel. Everyone's doing their thing. And, you know, it all kind of helps a rising tide to lift all boats. But this is him advocating against sex before marriage to bring back purity. How many college kids are hearing this today? Listen.
37: So in dating, look, I do not think you should have sex before marriage. I know that's a provocative take. I think sex is holy. And by the way, it's not just a religious take. I actually think that if you introduce sex into dating, then all of a sudden there's kind of like a dilution of what exactly will be the ultimate physical crescendo of marriage. So you can actually make a rational, reasonable, non-religious argument for that. Anyway, that's like a whole other topic that we could discuss another time, but I will defend that. I actually think bring back purity, bring back saving yourself for marriage.
0: One other thing that Charlie was great at, not only his Prove Me Wrong segments, because these college kids were pretty dumb that he would be debating. You know, and I got to know his pastors, Frank Turek, really well, and Rob McCoy really well, and they're two wonderful people. and he was constantly looking to them to guide him in his faith and his ability to debate people of a different point of view. He even debated Hassan Piker back in 2018. Let's play a clip of that.
1: You give 95% of your money away and go live on a commune.
3: Do you really think that that's how it works? Do you really think
1: Why
3: that's
1: not?
3: How it works?
1: Go live what you preach.
3: Look,
1: because I, every single
3: this
1: time,
3: is as silly.
1: You talked uninterrupted for 5 minutes. Hassan, let me
3: Okay, go ahead. Sorry, you're right.
1: I live
3: you're right.
1: what I practice. I am a free market capitalist. I employ people. I took a risk. I have my own startup business. Every single day, I practice what I preach. He wants other people to contribute to what he considers to be a good idea, what he considers will make the world a better place. You have the freedom to go live as a socialist. Go do it, Hassan. What's stopping?
0: I mean, extremely relevant in light of what we now know about Hassan Piker and how active he has been in this campaign. Anyway, so John Solomon, our friend, wrote the foreword for this new book, The Intellect of Charlie Kirk. It's a collection of writings, ideas, and stories from a transformative America. It includes never-before-seen introduction by Charlie Kirk. And John was very close friends with him, and he joins us now. Well, this is a different interview than we're used to doing, but there was a side of Charlie Kirk that most people didn't know.
4: Yeah. You know, everybody's talked to him about the activists, about the election work, about the student engagement that he did. But behind the man, when you got to know him as a person, he was this extraordinarily deep intellect. He had an unbelievable brilliance about him. His mind was like a supercomputer. And he taught me something at a time in my life when I started to think, well, maybe the debate isn't worth it anymore. Well, you can't debate these crazy people. They're never going to listen to anything. And Charlie truly believed that having a conversation, a civil conversation with his intellect, could turn people into thinking a different way. And he was right. He learned the Socratic method. He wrote columns. He wrote speeches. He prepared for every campus event that he ever went to be a master person who could debate on the issues and turn someone's thinking in the middle of a debate. And I think that got lost in his assassination. So we wanted to step back at Just the News. We created a special book label called Just the Books. And we went to the guy who actually worked with Charlie often to write the columns, to write the books, to prepare for some of those epic debates that he was going to have. And he gave us some insights, and he tells a firsthand story of what it was like to see Charlie's intellect evolve. And we wanted this to be one of the legacies of Charlie, not just his assassination, his martyrdom, not just the TPUSA extraordinary legacy that he created, this infrastructure that will live on for decades to come, but the intellect of the man. He was a serious intellectual, and he used it for good.
0: Well, he used it for good. And as I got to know Frank Turek, and he's been on this program, and Rob McCoy's been on this program, and they've both been on TV, and he had these amazing people around him that he surrounded himself with that had incredible, you know, spiritual knowledge. And that seems to be on top of his desire to be, you know, driving younger voters into politics. And again, hearing things that they were never going to hear anywhere else. I mean, come on, John, how many kids talk about not having sex before they get married? Nobody.
4: Oh.
0: It just doesn't happen in this day and age. How many people are telling kids to get in church? The only thing, interestingly, I disagreed with Charlie on that I heard him say was, even if you can't afford kids, to have them. I'm like, yeah, I don't know if I agree with that part. I think you might want to wait until you can afford them because they're pretty expensive.
4: They are expensive. There's no doubt about it. Listen, how many kids talk about the Socratic method as a part of life? Charlie believed that this idea of using the Socratic method of having a question-based dialogue, meaning if someone asked him something, he'd respond with a question, and he would expose their contradictions, particularly those who were far leftists, and he would create these journeys, these intellectual journeys. There aren't many kids at age 19, which is when I first met Charlie, all the way through that had that level of intellect, had that level of passion that he built it into his lifestyle. And I think that's what this book captures. It's amazing by asking questions and engaging in a debate, how much reasoning you can create and also how much contradictions, particularly when it comes to those who subscribe to the far left philosophies today, the socialism and the communism, how easy it is to expose their contradictions. Charlie lived his life dedicated to that. I don't think a lot of people knew that. This is the first time I've ever seen something written that captured this side of him.
0: No, I learned this from his pastors, and both of them, interestingly, have become friends of mine. And I kind of look to them, too, as mentors, and I'm learning from both of them as well. I think we should all be lifelong learners. And then the spiritual side of mankind, you cannot ignore that we are of spirit. You know, I interviewed people that had near-death experiences and went to heaven for my podcast, and it did really well.
4: Yeah.
0: I interviewed, and I think we're dropping it tomorrow, I have to check, people that had a near-death experience and went to hell. And did you ever read Dante's Inferno? Did you ever read the Screwtape Letters? Did you ever read Taylor Caldwell? You know, she wrote a book, Dialogues with the Devil. Did you ever read any of those books?
4: Dante's Inferno, absolutely. I mean, that's a must reading. And you're right. We don't think about this enough in life, but we need to.
0: We need to. I mean, and all of this spiritual warfare that's going on, I think, is very real. And the way they described it, you know, one guy in particular was not very religious, and he had this near-death experience, and he instinctively said that he was going straight to hell, and describes what he saw down there, and the pain, and the separation from God, and just agony at a level you cannot describe, seeing demons. You know, all right, for those that might think this is crazy talk, well, why does the Lord's Prayer say, lead us not into temptation, but deliver us from evil, right?
4: That's right. Yes.
0: You know, pretty straightforward. But this was the side of Charlie that a lot of people didn't know.
4: It was such an amazing side to see. And, you know, my last interaction with him was just a couple weeks before he passed. And I have to admit, I was a little grouchy because he asked me to come out to an event in Colorado. It was going to be like a 3-flight hop at the end of August. I was really busy and I was grouching about it. But I did it. Got on the plane. I got on the ground in Colorado. And this unbelievable student picks me up at the airport and says, hey, I'm going to take you there. And she starts telling me her life story about she's an athlete, but she became very disillusioned, and how Charlie and TP are saying getting surrounded by people of like thinking got her back onto a great path. And I thought, wow, that was an amazing experience in the car. I get to the event, and like within minutes of just being around Charlie and talking to him, your whole spirit picks up. You're like, why was I so grouchy about coming here? I'm glad I came here. And we're just about to get on stage for our Q&A. And I said to him, hey, Charlie, we got a country to save. It was right. And he turns around to me and says, no, John, we got Western civilization to save. And he stopped me in my tracks for a second. It was such a powerful moment to realize someone so young could see the stakes of the moment we were living in, that it wasn't just the American experience we were trying to save, but all of Western culture. And it led us into this discussion about what was going on in Europe and Great Britain. And I went back on the plane the next morning because I turned around one morning, came back the very next day. I was invigorated on the plane. That's what Charlie could do to you. His intellect, his passion, his ability to see the big picture and to bring faith into everything that he did. I went out grouching and I came back completely the one who was rewarded by the experience. And that was what was amazing about Charlie.
0: All right, quick break. Right back. More with John Solomon on the other side. JustTheNews.com. 800-941-SEAN is our number this Monday if you want to be a part of the program as we continue.
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16: A top-notch day so far, other than being a bit toasty in the direct sunlight. It'll turn into a gorgeous evening tonight. Temperatures will be back in the 60s after sunset, eventually cooling to the middle and upper 40s for a low for the first morning of a new week. With a warming trend on the way, sunshine and middle to upper 70s, later on Monday will come with more of a south breeze at 10 to 25 miles per hour. From the 1011 Severe Weather Center, I'm meteorologist Jessica Blum.
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0: All right, a final moment's talking about our friend Charlie Kirk with John Solomon. My last two interactions with Charlie were very different. And one was at the White House. I was going to interview President Trump as he entered his second term. And he was at the gate where I was, and we spent some time and we stopped. And I actually had an opportunity to thank him for all that he did for the 24 presidential election and getting a lot of young people out and getting them motivated and all of that. And another conversation was a little bit more contentious, in as much as I'm like, Charlie, why are you associating with these lunatics? And without mentioning names, I'm like, it just is off brand for you.
1: Yeah.
0: And I realized in that conversation, he was uncomfortable with it. And I'm like, then you know what to do. That's all I said. I said nothing else, but maybe I shouldn't have said that. Maybe that wasn't my business.
1: It's funny that Charlie, even in, he wanted to engage everyone with his intel, even if he thought they were crazier than a bat and off the radar. He always believed that getting into a debate with someone and using that Socratic method and walking him through it might lead them to some enlightenment, some realization. And I've met many people like, Charlie changed my life, or he changed my thinking. It's amazing how fearless he was in wanting to debate people, because he thought at the end of the day, no matter how crazy your thoughts were, that a debate might lead you somewhere good. And that is a side of him that it took me a long time to appreciate how ingrained it was in him, that no matter who the person was, no how far they were. I remember one time we were talking on the phone. It was during a period of time where he was facing some criticism about some Martin Luther King comments he had made. And there was someone that engaged him. He's like, I'm like, Charlie, why in God's name would you even take the call? He's like, because you know what? If I ask a few questions and begin a debate, maybe some good will come of it. It was such an amazing moment for me to realize that he truly believed that debate would change people, that intellect would change people, that having a conversation in an era where we stay in our foxholes and often don't talk to the other side, that could change the country. And he forever changed my outlook on how we're going to engage with people going forward.
0: Well, he changed it, and he did it with intellect, and he did it with a smile, and he did it good-naturedly. I'll tell you this, he's missed. He was a great guy. And tell us more about the book and how people can get it, John.
1: Yeah, I'm so excited about it. The Intellect of Charlie Kirk is the title. You go to jtnmarketplace.com. You can get a copy there today. Buy a copy for a young person. Somewhere today, there's a young person in a college campus or a high school campus that feels disillusioned by the people around them. They're being pressured into not having the values that their family, their faith told them to hold on to. A book like this could make a difference. That's why we wrote it. Brent Hamacek wrote the book. He was really the ghostwriter who helped Charlie put together a lot of things. When Charlie got busier and busier, he got to see a side of Charlie no one else did. In many ways, it's a little bit like the book Tuesdays with Maureen. You get this unbelievable insight into Charlie through these writings and the intellect he was doing. It's a fantastic book. JTNMarketplace.com. Easy to get.
0: All right. We'll put a link on Hannity.com as well. John Solomon, appreciate you. JustTheNews.com, of course. John, we'll talk soon. 800-941-SEAN is our number if you want to be a part of the program. 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
3: 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Congressional control and President Trump's agenda hang in the balance. Every headline has the potential to shift the odds. According to Kalshi's new midterms hub, Democrats have a 62% chance to control the Senate. 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
12: Coming block party turns tragic. I'm Carmen Roberts, Fox News. A South Georgia block party turned deadly as gunfire erupted in a crowd of more than 1,000 people in the town of Vienna. Two men in their early 20s died, and about 35 other people were wounded, some by gunfire, others struck by cars as they fled. And deputies were already on the scene managing traffic when the shooting began early Sunday morning, and they are searching for the shooters and for answers, and they're asking for people to help. The Coast Guard says it is suspending its search for a medical transfer jet that went missing while traveling from Bermuda to Boston early Saturday morning.
13: The medical transport jet was traveling from Bermuda to Boston on an active medevac operation when the FAA told the Coast Guard it had lost contact in the early morning hours on Saturday. Among the six people on board were four Canadians and two Bermudians. There's been an extensive search for the missing Gulfstream G-100. Several helicopters, fixed-wing aircraft, and ships have searched about 2,840 square miles of ocean.
12: And that is Fox's Max Gordon. The head of Tennessee's prison system is resigning after the state's failed lethal injection of convicted killer Krista Pike left her hospitalized and on a ventilator.
14: There were bipartisan calls for this prison chief to step down, so now he's resigning, as this is Tennessee's second failed execution just this year. Pike's attorney says she is still alive, but on a ventilator, fighting for her life. Tennessee officials are announcing there will be an independent review into Pike's botched execution. The former U.S. attorney, Ed Stanton, will be conducting this. The governor's office saying the independent review will seek to determine if protocol was followed and consider whether additional recommendations are necessary.
12: Fox's Madison Scarpino. And the U.S. Air Force pulls its bombers from a military base in England that was used to strike Iran following a terror investigation. 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
12: With 29 days to go until the midterm elections, House Minority Leader Hakeem Jeffries tells reporters in a virtual meeting, Democrats expect to make gains in Texas.
27: The political conditions in Texas are deteriorating for Republicans by the day and growing stronger and stronger for us, fueled by the fact that we are fielding tremendous candidates.
12: And in speeches to supporters in Texas and Oklahoma last week, President Trump's promising the end of the war in Iran will bring a drop in oil prices after November. The Energy Department's debating whether Diablo Canyon, California's only active nuclear plant, can remain open past its planned closure in 2030. And the Trump administration says it's in good shape and stay open to 2045.
26: 10% of California's total energy generation comes from this one plant alone. After awarding $271 million to preserve existing operations, the Department of Energy visited the site Tuesday. Plant leaders say operating for an additional two decades takes years of planning that needs to begin immediately. PG&E says the choice seems simple. Why shut down the plant that provides affordable, clean energy if it will be replaced with a less climate-friendly alternative? PG&E leadership says replacing Diablo Canyon would cost twice as much for California as keeping it in operation.
12: Fox Business's Kelly Saberi. Outrage against the U.S. military on Okinawa. U.S. Marine is accused of killing a local woman and robbing her. Police say that 20-year-old Marine stationed at Futenma Air Base entered a hotel with a 39-year-old woman and then left alone. And Kyoto News reports her body was found in a room where she appeared to have been strangled. And the arrest comes amid long-standing tensions over the heavy U.S. military presence on Okinawa. I'm Carmen Roberts. This is Fox News.
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28: A top-notch day so far, other than being a bit toasty in the direct sunlight. It'll turn into a gorgeous evening tonight. Temperatures will be back in the 60s after sunset, eventually cooling to the middle and upper 40s for a low for the first morning of the new week. With a warming trend on the way, sunshine and middle to upper 70s, later on Monday will come with more of a south breeze at 10 to 25 miles per hour. From the 1011 Severe Weather Center, I'm meteorologist Jessica Blum.
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1: 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Sean, if you want to be a part of the program, we're not taking a single race for granted. We're going to cover Florida. We're going to cover Texas. We'll have Governor Greg Abbott on. We've had, you know, later in the show, we're going to have Ken Paxton on. I'm taking nothing for granted. I'm assuming that every race that you, that every one of you have to assume that your vote will be the deciding vote. You cannot expect other people to do it for you. And you've got to understand that this is an inflection point for the country. And it's the most important midterm in our lifetime. You know, it's kind of hard to understand when you have a preacher, mega church guy in Kansas, you know, telling people to repent over eating meat and driving their car. Kansas. And then polls showing that this race is close. I don't think it will be in the end, but I'm not taking it for granted either. I'm not taking Telefrico for granted. I'm not taking, you know, Byron Donalds and Ashley Moody and James Uthmeyer in my free state of Florida for granted. I'm not taking my friend Darlene Graham for granted, who now is running for her first full term. She's got to win in South Carolina. You know, she's, what's amazing is it's even in places like Kansas and Florida and Texas and South Carolina, the Democrats keep putting up all of these radical candidates. You know, Darlene Graham is facing this woman, Annie Andrews. There's a picture of her on X holding up a sign that says protect trans kids. This is in South Carolina, but you can't take it for granted. And anyway, so in 2022, South Carolina passed the Save Women Sports Act. Governor Henry McMaster signed onto it, one of the earlier state laws of their kind. And anyway, so Annie Andrews, Protect Trans Kids on X, literally, you know, does not like this law and basically said that it exists to serve South Carolina children. And anyway, said that they should have F off last session, but instead did their bidding for them. You know, says, hey, at Nikki Haley, the youth mental health crisis is very real. Turning it into an irrelevant, bigoted attack on trans kids is disgusting. Try talking to one pediatrician or mental health professional before you open your mouth again. Okay, this lady claims that she is a doctor. I mean, pretty unbelievable. And on top of that, she in South Carolina, where over half the population, you know, owns a gun, is a big gun control advocate. And her financial disclosure report shows she received more than $183,000 over the past 2 years from this group, Everytown, which is a national gun control group. She blames guns, not mental illness, for gun violence and shootings. Put on X in 2023, not long ago. It's the GD mother F guns, effing guns. Another time she put up, it's the effing guns. She wrote, it's guns, not mental illness, that are to blame for gun violence. That last time I checked, a gun can fire itself. She was with a group, White Women for Kamala Harris. And she was part of this 24 effort, posted a video, the problem with white women. I have a clip of that. Let me play it for you.
2: So how do I know there's a problem with white women? I didn't just invent this. I'm also not the only person talking about this, but the problem is clear and the data don't lie. In 2016, 47% of white women voted against a white woman for president and instead voted for Donald Trump. In 2018, 48% of us voted for Republicans. In 2020, 53%. Of us voted for Republicans. 2022, 55% of us voted for Republicans. So there is a problem with white women. So what do we have to do? We have to get outside of our social media bubbles because we all agree that we want to send Vice President Kamala Harris to the White House as president in November. But if we're going to do that, we have to take these videos, take the posts that resonate with us and share them outside of our social media bubble.
1: I mean, for South Carolina, that's pretty radical stuff. But I don't think the people in South Carolina are fully up to speed on how extreme and radical this woman is, you know, part of this, you know, crazy DSA, you know, movement now that has overtaken the entire country, Florida, South Carolina, Kansas, you know, Michigan, Texas, you name it, it's all over the country, Alaska, for crying out loud. All right, Darlene Graham joins us now, the current senator from the great state of South Carolina. You know, you've done a great job. I know that in the hardest moment of your life, after you didn't even have a chance to mourn or even bury at the time, your brother and the president of our country and the governor of your state asked you to be the interim senator, filling your brother's place. And you rose to the occasion even during the worst, one of the worst moments in your life. And you said yes because you wanted to serve your state and your country. I mean, I don't think a lot of people know the moment that that actually happened for you.
3: Yes, Sean. First of all, thank you for having me today. But, you know, the last few months have just been an absolute whirlwind. You know, I found out July 11th. That's when my life completely changed unexpectedly, tragically. I lost my precious brother. And within 24 hours, the governor had called to ask me to fill out the rest of his term, which, you know, I was honored to do. And within a week, I'm in Washington, D.C., being sworn in. The next day, I'm in the Oval Office meeting with President Trump. We had a great conversation. And by the time I left the office, you know, he had asked me to run for a full term, and I had agreed to it. So I left out of there, and I was just like, what just happened? So my life has completely changed. And then from there, you know, we planned the two beautiful services with the help of the staff. I couldn't have done it without them. They've been absolutely amazing. We hit the brutal campaign trail because first we had a primary, then we had a runoff. Now there's the general election while learning the new role as a United States Senator, which I'm up here right now representing the people of South Carolina, and I'm absolutely loving it. I'm learning a lot. But it has been a brutal few months. In the meantime, I continue to grieve Lindsay. So it's definitely been hard. But I'm enjoying parts of it for sure.
1: Well, I miss your brother. We spoke all the time. You know, it's funny. You mentioned President Trump. And I know him so well. I've known him over 30 years. And by far, Lindsey Graham was his closest friend in all of Congress. That means the Senate and the House. And they played golf all together. They had dinner all the time. They talked when they weren't together. I mean, and there's a side of your brother that I think people didn't know about. And I'd be up late at night talking to him all the time. And it's like a void. There's nights that I still want to call him or talk to him or, you know, and he had these grand visions. He wanted peace around the world. He wanted Donald Trump to be Reagan plus. He used to say it all the time. But I know in my heart of hearts that he's looking down on his little sister and he's very proud of you. You had lost both your parents by the time you were 13, and Lindsey dropped out of school to help raise you. And you once referred to him as not only your brother, but your mother and your father. I mean, that's a powerful statement.
3: Yes, it is. And I did consider him all three things because, first of all, I want to say that he considered you a true friend. He absolutely did. He talked a lot about you, Sean, and, you know, even the president. So I know that it's not just me grieving. It's other people grieving. The staff that have worked for him for 25 and 30 years who are like family. So many people truly loved Lindsey and truly miss him. In the Senate, I've seen his colleagues just story after story telling me just wonderful things about him and how much they miss him. You know, I look at it, I think he was truly the glue that held the Senate together. But, you know, as much as everybody misses him, I just can't even put into words how much I miss him, Sean, because we did go through a tragedy together when we were young. I was 11 when our mother passed away. Just a year later, our father passed away, and Lindsey is basically, with the help of an aunt and uncle, the one who raised me. He was the one that, you know, if I had some problem or was super excited about something, Lindsey was my first call. Actually, on July 11th, I was at my daughter's house and found out she was pregnant with my second grandchild. And, you know, I tried to call him. He was my first call. And unfortunately, he didn't answer. And I didn't know at that time, but it was too late. So, yeah, we were just really close. And I miss him and everybody misses him.
1: You know, you're right about this. I'd never go to Washington much. I like to keep a distance from the swamp. And we've had private conversations about your transitioning into this life. And I know how proud Lindsay would be of you, because the work that he, it meant everything to him, what he did for a living. And I don't think President Trump can't talk about your brother much. He just can't. And I understand him. I read him well. I could see it at the National Cathedral when he spoke. I know what he, how he compartmentalizes things, but I know how much he meant, your brother meant to him. All right, quick break, right back. More with Republican senatorial candidate, current senator in the great state of South Carolina. I can't believe a pediatrician, protect trans kids, you know, a pediatrician that advocates, you know, puberty blockers, hormone therapy for minors. This is South Carolina. I mean, this extremism now is like a cancer that has spread throughout the country. More with Darlene on the other side. 800-941-SHAWN. Also, your calls coming up later on. Ken Paxton will join us. He's running that race against Telefrico. Look, 3 years ago, we saw what happened on October 7th. I mean, the equivalent of 40,000 dead Americans in a day. They have a very small population in Israel compared to our population. And you know what? Unfortunately, they have been in a fight for their survival, frankly, from their existence. It seems like Israel's always in a fight for survival against radical Islamists that chant, you know, from the river to the sea, or, you know, death to Israel, death to America. It's pretty unbelievable the times we're living in. Please go to their website. It's joinfof.org. That's joinfof.org today.
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0: final moments. Darlene Graham is with us, current senator, South Carolina, up for a full term against this radical protect trans kids candidate, anti-gun candidate, and a person that wants puberty blockers and hormone therapy for minors. I mean, on X, protect trans kids. This is South Carolina. Can't believe that we're even debating these topics. I'm watching, you know, what's happening in the country, states like Kansas and states like the free state of Florida and states like Texas. And I look at polling every day, even though I'm telling my audience not to look at it. And then I look at this opponent of yours in South Carolina on X, protect trans kids, and biological males should be able to play women's sports, and gun control in the state of South Carolina, and blaming the guns, not the people that are responsible for shooting the gun. And, you know, this white women for Kamala Harris, the problem with white women. What is going on in South Carolina?
1: I don't know, Sean. Can you believe that we're talking about South Carolina? It just blows my mind. The most recent poll that I think came out yesterday, like you, I try not to look at them, but she has me leading by only 1%. And it just blows my mind. I hope that encourages people to really get out and vote, because they can't take for granted that a Republican's going to get in there. They have to show up on election day. But I don't know what is happening. She's talks out of both sides of her mouth. She has ads where she's basically presenting herself as a moderate Republican. She flip-flops on everything. I say she's basically transitioning right before our eyes. But yeah, she's been paid by a gun control group, Everytown USA, almost $200,000. As far as I know, she hasn't been a true practicing pediatrician in a few years. I think she worked part-time for some hospital consulting up here in D.C. for a few years. But, as you know, all of her ads have her in the lab coat, the stethoscope, talking about being a pediatrician, but she hasn't been a practicing pediatrician in a while. I think MUSC let her go because of her radical views on giving kids hormone blockers and helping them prepare for transition surgeries.
0: I mean, I'm just trying to understand. She said the legislation to protect women in sports was shameful. And then she supported gender affirming care, puberty blockers, hormone therapy for minors.
1: She's flip-flopping. She's deceiving the people of South Carolina, but I think the people of South Carolina are much smarter than that. But what I'm also worried about is the Democrats from throughout the country are pouring in millions of dollars to fund her campaign. I mean, she's been sitting there for a year just raising money while we had the primary and the runoff. And so our account has been depleted. She's running ad after ad after ad with these lies. So if the listeners want to go to DarleneGraham.com and chip in just $10 or $20, that would be very helpful, and I'd be very grateful.
0: I mean, these races, don't take it for granted. All of my friends in South Carolina, I don't care if you're a Gamecock, I don't care if you're a Tiger fan, it doesn't matter. This does not represent South Carolinian values, period, full stop. Anyway, DarleneGraham.com if you want to get a hold of her campaign. We do appreciate you, Darlene. God bless you. We're going to watch this race closely, okay?
1: God bless. And I want the voters to know I'm the only conservative running in this race, regardless of what she says. DarleneGraham.com, please. Thank you.
0: All right, Darlene. We appreciate you more than you know. 800-941-SHAWN. Very courageous. Wants to serve her state and her country. I mean, in the worst moment of her life. And she stepped up. Unbelievable.
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6: News, I'm Roxanne Evans. Midterms are a month away. Democrats seeing an opening in Texas. House Minority Leader Hakeem Jeffries.
7: The political conditions in Texas are deteriorating for Republicans by the day and growing stronger and stronger for us, fueled by the fact that we are fielding tremendous candidates.
6: A recent Fox News poll has Democrat James Tallarico leading Republican Ken Paxton there. Cornell's president Michael Kotlikoff speaks out, calling the alleged gang rape deeply disturbing.
8: We must do everything we can to prevent what happened to Jane Doe and everyone before her and anyone after her from ever happening again.
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9: A top-notch day so far, other than being a bit toasty in the direct sunlight. It'll turn into a gorgeous evening tonight. Temperatures will be back in the 60s after sunset, eventually cooling to the middle and upper 40s for a low for the first morning of a new week. With a warming trend on the way, sunshine and middle to upper 70s, later on Monday will come with more of a south breeze at 10 to 25 miles per hour. From the 1011 Severe Weather Center, I'm meteorologist Jessica Blum.
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1: Sean Hannity has spent a quarter of a century hosting this show. 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And the weirdest thing about it, he's still doing it.
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0: All right, 25 now till the top of the hour. 800-941-SEAN is a number if you want to be a part of the program. All right, so last night, it's amazing to me how many people want to tell me who they think is going to be the 2028 nominee for either the Republicans or the Democrats. My best advice to any this whole process is let the people decide. I think it was a good thing for Donald Trump to be among 16 seasoned politicians. You know, in the end, he really stood out and stood above and was different, and the timing was perfect for him. But there's a certain strength that you acquire going through a primary. And but we'll see. But certainly somebody at the top of everybody's list and shows up in the polling is Marco Rubio, National Security Advisor, Secretary of State. And there's so much going on in terms of national security issues and President Xi's visit and Iran and Cuba. And the list goes on and on. This terror threat that we had in Great Britain. And I had a chance to talk to him about all of it. I want to run this interview for you. We'll get your calls on the other side to talk about that and more. Again, only 35 days till Election Day. We've got the best election coverage.
3: You know, Mr. Secretary, you've been very articulate about the issue of Iran. Every single person that I've interviewed that would know, and there aren't many people that would actually know, you're one of the people that would know. And I'd ask everyone that did know, and they'd all give me the same answer or a version of the same answer, and that is that the president had no choice. If that is true, you know, and if everybody's worried about the Strait of Hormuz, what would the Strait of Hormuz look like? What would the Middle East be like if Iran ever achieved their stated goal of getting nuclear weapons?
4: Yeah. So here's what, let me take big, it's a very basic principle here. What Iran was trying to do is they were trying to build up so many conventional weapons, meaning they'd have so many drones, so many rockets, so many missiles, that nobody could possibly touch them. They would become immune. And behind that shield, behind that conventional shield of weaponry to threaten the entire region, our forces, even Europe, they would then break out towards a nuclear weapon. That was their goal. And what the president had to address is he could not allow them to cross the line of immunity. He could not allow them to reach a point where they had so many missiles, so many drones, and so many weapons that you couldn't do anything militarily about their nuclear program. That's what they were trying to achieve. That's what the president prevented. And he saved the world a tremendous amount of trouble. Now, look, the only way we would have found out the opposite is to allow it to happen. And then 5 years from now, everyone would be saying, I can't believe they allowed Iran behind a conventional shield to build and develop a nuclear weapons program. And now you have North Korea in the Middle East. That's what we were on the verge of. That's what the president has prevented. And that's what he has consistently said from the very beginning of this operation. Iran can never have a nuclear weapon. And that's what this whole endeavor has been about from the very beginning. And that's what he's focused on and continues to be focused on. If Iran had a nuclear weapon, if Iran had a nuclear weapon, they could do whatever they want with the Straits. Think about what we're doing right now. And I think you saw a few minutes ago, you were playing videos of Scott Bessent commenting on it. The Straits are opened. There is almost as much oil flowing through the Straits now as before this conflict, with the exception of Iranian oil, which is not getting out. If Iran had a nuclear weapon with which it could threaten its neighbors and the world, no one would be able to do anything about the Straits. They would be able to control the Straits, charge a toll, and decide who got energy and who did not get energy on this planet. That's what they would do if they had a nuclear weapon. And worse, we are talking about a regime that has slaughtered tens, maybe hundreds of thousands of their own people throughout the so-called revolution. If that's what they're willing to do to their own people, imagine what they would do to Americans or others in the region or Israelis or anybody if they had a nuclear weapon. They have no regard for the lives of anyone else. And my last point I want to make about it, oftentimes people make the mistake of equating Iran to a country. It is a country, but the problem with Iran is not the country. The problem with Iran is the revolution. And that's what governs in that country. It's not the government officials you see with the suits on that go on Meet the Press and get this free pass on American media. That's not who we're talking about here. Who calls the shots in Iran are radical Shia clerics with an apocalyptic vision of the future. They believe that it is their religious calling to trigger about the last days of the world and the apocalypse. I know this sounds, you know, to a lot of people watching it, it sounds like something from a science, from a movie, but it is the reality. It is the stated purpose of their revolution. People like that can never possess a nuclear weapon because they will use it to blackmail the world and to kill people. It is an unacceptable risk, and President Trump did what other American presidents said but never did, which is prevent Iran from getting one.
3: Let's go back to Scott Peston's comments. He said their Iranians' ability to raise cash and their ability, or they'll have nothing left to trade in 2 weeks, while simultaneously the foreign minister of Iran is talking about drawing up a doomsday war scenario plan. And look, they peddle propaganda regularly, but are we that close to seeing the Iranians bankrupt? We know inflation is about 500%. Half the adult workforce is out of work, and bare necessities are in very short supply. Are they really that close to being bankrupted?
4: Yeah, I mean, I think they are there now, and they're heading there fast to a cataclysm. And they've never been good economically. It's sad, by the way, because Iran is a country with tremendous potential. Its people are incredible people, hardworking people, smart, industrious, with an ancient history to fall back on and have achieved many things. At one point, Iran was one of the most prosperous countries in the Middle East before the radical clerics took over. So it's a very sad situation. Their economy now is a cataclysm. But here's the other point people don't realize. This is not simply about imposing economic costs on this regime. Every dollar that Iran has, what they have done over the last 30 years is anytime they get money, be it under Obama sanction relief, be it under economic selling of oil and gas or whatever, they don't use that money to build hospitals. They don't use that money to build roads. They don't use that money to improve the life of the Iranian people. They use that money to do two things: build weapons for themselves and export the revolution. They use the money to fund Hezbollah. They use the money to fund Hamas. They use the money to fund Shia militias in Iraq. That's what they use. They use the money to sponsor terrorism and assassination plots all over the world. And so every penny that they get into their hands is money that they use for purposes of these malign activities. And so when you're denying them money through oil sales and sanctions, you're not just punishing them. You are preventing them from getting access to money that they will use to try and kill Americans and others around the world and their own people and build weapons and threaten the world and ultimately break out to a nuclear weapon program.
3: Let me ask you about President Xi's visit. Look, I'm never going to trust the communist Chinese. I don't think most Americans will trust them. Their intellectual property theft alone is a clear and present danger. I really worry about those people that would want us to unilaterally disarm when it comes to artificial intelligence, for example. The communist Chinese are not going to stop. But I want to ask you this. You know, just prior to the visit, it was announced that the president, and I think people didn't even take him seriously when he was talking about Greenland, but he was able to secure a deal where we can build our military bases and maintain them in perpetuity, even if the island were ever sold off, and at simultaneously keeping out our top geopolitical foes, being China and Russia. How did President Xi react to that news?
4: Well, it didn't come up. We didn't discuss it in the meetings. It didn't come up. But I can tell you it's an extraordinary achievement by the president. He hasn't gotten nearly enough credit for it. From the very beginning, going back to the first administration under President Trump, but now he's made abundantly clear that the issue of Greenland is not about territorial conquest. It is about national security. Now, Greenland has always been important. It was important during the Second World War, which is why the United States had to secure it during the Second World War to prevent the Nazi Germany from taking it over and so forth. It's always played an important role during the Cold War. It has more important role today than ever before for two reasons. Number one is because the Arctic region has now become an area of incredible competition. Multiple countries, including countries that are not Arctic countries, that call themselves near Arctic countries like China, are out there operating every single day trying to dominate sea lanes, which are important for global shipping and commerce. But the other is because of space warfare and because of missile defense. In order to build the sort of missile defense this country needs to protect itself, Greenland is incredibly important for all of North America. And so the fear was, and the concern has always been, and we've seen this play out in other parts of the world, is that countries and potential adversaries go into a place and they use investments. They buy a port, they build a port, they build an airport, they build something that has a dual use to it. It looks like an airport, it looks like a seaport, but it's built in a way that looks like a military base. And they begin to access land rights and possession rights in these places. And all of a sudden you wake up one day and you realize that you have an adversary and a competitor That's taking control of the Panama Canal or taking control of some other critical part of the world. And so it's always been about national security. And what we were able to reach is an agreement with both the Kingdom of Norway, but also Denmark, that allows us now to have the presence that we need to secure Greenland, secure our national security, and is good for them as well. Under this agreement, which exists now in perpetuity, never will any adversary of the United States have the ability to invest there without our approval and their approval. But also, we will have access to building new military facilities that will allow us to build the sort of missile defense shield that all of North America needs. It benefits North America, it benefits Europe, it benefits NATO. So it's an extremely, and it didn't cost the American taxpayer a single penny, an incredible achievement, and I think our allies are happy with it as well.
3: Before I go to Latin America and Cuba and Venezuela, let me ask you this question. Would we have the ability to get rare earth minerals, for example, that apparently Greenland might be very rich in?
4: Sure, we'll do it in partnership with them. I mean, at the end, I mean, this is an allied country, this is an allied place. They now that this is behind us, I think we have the opportunity to make good investments there. We do it in partnership with them. It'll be beneficial for them. That's not why we did it. I mean, the key to Greenland, as I said, is its geography is so critically important to our national security. That's what it's always been about. If there are commercial opportunities that are beneficial for us, but also beneficial to Greenland, that's something we'll be able to explore. What we don't have to worry about is some adversary taking control of that and using it for their own benefit as opposed to the benefit of our allies and ultimately of the United States as well.
3: Is Cuba about to fall, and can you update us on Venezuela?
4: Well, the truth is Cuba's already fallen. It doesn't have a functional economy, and it's governed by people who continue to preach about some revolution that has been dead for 20 years. It's never worked. And that's the problem they have. The problem that Cuba has basically right now is it is a failed state in every sense of the word. Now, they may have a government that's capable of jailing and killing people. They have a regime that's capable of and has jailed and killed people. But it's not a functional government, and it's not a functional country. It just simply isn't. And in addition to that, it's one that's fueled by corruption, graft, and theft. You know, the Cuban economy, there is no Cuban economy that benefits the Cuban people. Anything that had a chance of making money in Cuba was controlled by the Cuban military and the Cuban Communist Party to line the pockets of a handful of individuals at the expense of the entire country. You know that since 2021, at least close to 20% of Cuba's population has left the country, has left it because it's a failure. A complete failure. So we're hopeful that Cuba will choose a different path. We're hopeful that the people that today sort of control the arms and the repressive regime, that there'll be some people in there that open their eyes to the reality of what they're facing. What they're no longer going to do, as long as Donald Trump is president, is they're no longer going to be able to steal money and make money off the backs of the Cuban people. And what we're not going to allow ever, under any circumstances, as long as President Trump is president, is we're never going to allow Cuba to become a base of operation against American interests or pose a threat to our national security. On that, we're abundantly clear. As in every case, you can ask about any country or any problem in the world, and I will tell you that the preference of our president is to solve these things diplomatically and in a way that you can reach an agreement and get Cuba or any country on a path to irreversible positive change that involves economic freedoms, but also involves political freedoms. In fact, you cannot have economic freedom in Cuba if you don't have political freedom first. You have to have both happening at least at the same time. That will require a period of transition. Unfortunately, the people that continue there to chant revolutionary slogans, too many of them still believe that they could wait out this administration and make no changes or do nothing. They are wrong, and they will learn the lesson the hard way if they don't correct.
3: And the partnership with Venezuela, we have about 30 seconds.
4: Well, in Venezuela, two things are happening. One, their economy needs to continue to recover because the people of Venezuela have suffered so much. Understand, we're talking about 25 or 30 years of corruption and graft. But the other thing that has to happen and we're really focused on is a democratic transition. They need to have free and fair elections in that country. We're working very hard with the 2015 National Assembly to put in place the conditions necessary to have free and fair elections as soon as possible. And then Venezuela will really be on the upswing it deserves to be on.
0: All right, quick break, right back. Final moments with Marco Rubio, then your calls coming up, final hour of the show. Also, we will be checking in with Ken Paxton. That's coming up as we continue.
5: Roundup is next. 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And stay tuned for the final hour free-for-all on the Sean Hannity Show.
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3: A top-notch day so far, other than being a bit toasty in the direct sunlight. It'll turn into a gorgeous evening tonight. Temperatures will be back in the 60s after sunset, eventually cooling to the middle and upper 40s for a low for the first morning of a new week. With a warming trend on the way, sunshine and middle to upper 70s, later on Monday will come with more of a south breeze at 10 to 25 miles per hour. From the 1011 Severe Weather Center, I'm meteorologist Jessica Blum.
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0: 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It slows down sugar absorption, so you don't get that great breakfast rush that a lot of people get with this, you know, sugar-packed for cereals every morning. 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And it is these are the official foods of the Sean Hannity Show. All right, when we come back, we'll check in with Ken Paxton, Senate candidate from the great state of Texas, next.
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0: On October 7, 2023, Israeli firefighter Danny faced a nightmare no parent should ever have to endure. As terrorists attacked his community, he and his wife sheltered in their safe room. Only yards away, his daughter and son-in-law, they were trapped inside their home as it burned down during these horrific attacks that day. There was nothing that he could do to save them, nothing. In the midst of this unimaginable grief, Danny stepped forward to help evacuate survivors and care for this shattered community. And today he continues helping rebuilding. His story does remind us, behind every headline is a family. This is why thousands of churches all across America are joining the Flags for Fellowship movement started by the International Fellowship of Christians and Jews. And each flag planted as part of this powerful movement is honoring a life that was lost. Learn how you, your church, your community can help make a difference. 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That's joinfof.org.
2: 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Congressional control and President Trump's agenda hang in the balance. Every headline has the potential to shift the odds. According to Kalshi's new midterms hub, Democrats have a 62% chance to control the Senate. 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
9: Search suspended. I'm Roxanne Evans. Crews searched for survivors within a debris field off the coast of Nantucket, Massachusetts. A medical plane disappeared on its way to Boston over the weekend. Fox's Max Gordon with the latest.
10: The medical transport jet was traveling from Bermuda to Boston on an active medevac operation. It had taken off on Friday at 11:41 p.m. About an hour and a half later, at around 1:05 a.m., the plane descended several thousand feet. 15 minutes later, at 1:20, the FAA issued a search and rescue alert, and just 3 minutes later, at 1:23 a.m. Saturday morning, a final ping on the radar. Well, among the six people on board were four Canadians and two Bermudians, according to the Canadian company operating the jet, Latitude Air Ambulance, several helicopters, fixed-wing aircraft, and ships have searched about 2,840 square miles of ocean.
9: Officials say six people were on board the plane. They have not yet been found. Air traffic audio suggests the plane was coming in blind into a storm. President Trump has announced a new AI task force, as several new polls show Americans concerned about the future of the technology. Fox's David Spump from the White House.
11: President Trump in Dayton, Ohio last night discussed data centers and what they mean for not only Ohioans, but Americans across the country.
12: We're also taking historic action to ensure that big tech data centers benefit local communities.
11: He announced a new group run by the Director of National Intelligence. And this is something that is going to really show what the United States needs to be prepared for when it comes to artificial intelligence.
9: Members of the task force include the Director of National Intelligence, Jay Clayton, FTC Chairman Andrew Ferguson. 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
9: Details emerging about the suspect in a mid-flight attack on an Israel-bound Fly Dubai commercial jetliner last week. Fox's Trey Yingst in Tel Aviv, Israel, with details.
15: AP names Hamam al-Hamani as the main suspect in this case. They say the man tried to take out the captain of this flight using an axe that may have already been in the cockpit. The Omani national had been banned from flying in Oman due to his extremist views. Questions remain about the vetting process that allowed him to be hired by Fly Dubai and co-pilot a flight to Israel. At this point, no additional links have been disclosed to foreign governments, including Iran, despite President Trump discussing possible ties. Here in Israel, the captain of the flight, who avoided disaster, helping to save the lives of more than 170 people, is being hailed as a hero. New reports indicate the co-pilot may have been trying to take control of the aircraft and crash it into Tel Aviv's Ben Gurion Airport.
9: The captain injured during the attack and is recovering at an Abu Dhabi hospital. The UAE shared a list of passengers and crew with Israel before the flight took off, according to officials. Death row inmate Krista Pike still hospitalized after a botched execution attempt in Tennessee. Fox's Madison Scarpino.
16: The prison chief overseeing this botched execution is now stepping down as Tennessee officials are trying to figure out how this happened and what to do next. Pike's attorney says that she is still alive. She remains in a Nashville area hospital, unconscious, intubated, with significant injuries to her arm, as they say the lethal drug may have gone into her arm instead of her bloodstream. Former U.S. Attorney Ed Stanton will be conducting the independent review. The governor's office saying it will seek to determine if protocol was followed and consider whether additional recommendations are necessary. Pike was set to be killed by lethal injection Wednesday. She was convicted in 1996 for brutally torturing and killing her classmate. The process failed twice. Reporters there heard her snoring and moaning.
9: Well, the governor issued a temporary ban on executions while the situation is investigated. I'm Roxanne Evans. This is Fox News.
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17: A top-notch day so far, other than being a bit toasty in the direct sunlight. It'll turn into a gorgeous evening tonight. Temperatures will be back in the 60s after sunset, eventually cooling to the middle and upper 40s for a low for the first morning of a new week. With a warming trend on the way, sunshine and middle to upper 70s, later on Monday will come with more of a south breeze at 10 to 25 miles per hour. From the 1011 Severe Weather Center, I'm meteorologist Jessica Blum.
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0: Is impeaching President Trump a third time a mistake for Democrats?
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5: 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T-minus 34 days until Election Day.
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7: All right, hour two, Sean Hannity Show. Thank you, Scott Shannon. Toll free. Our number is 800-941-SEAN. If you want to be a part of the program, terror in the skies. Israel confirming the attempted hijacking earlier today. Thankfully thwarted. The pilot of a passenger plane flying to Israel stabbed several times by his co-pilot in the cockpit early Wednesday. The aircraft dropped 18,000 feet. Clearly, they have identified this as a terrorist attack in midair. It was a Fly Dubai Boeing flight that was supposed to arrive in Tel Aviv from the UAE, cruising around 34,000 feet. One of the pilots tried to take control in what Israeli sources now have corroborated and confirmed an attempted hijacking, and one pilot trying to stab the other, basically an attempt at a 9/11. There are 174 passengers on board this plane, and, you know, they're there during the hijacking in this plane. At that point, they were able to subdue the terrorists. Now, the Prime Minister, Benjamin Netanyahu, by the way, you're in Israel, the greatest wartime prime minister you're ever going to get. I'm telling you, he needs to be reelected at the end of October. But anyway, the Prime Minister was told how this hero put this terrorist pilot in a chokehold, which we talk a lot about on this program when I talk about my student time as a mixed martial artist. I do it for exercise. Anyway, you could see the videos, this guy's shirt stained in blood, recalling the moment that he helped subdue this attacker. I quote, "I grabbed the attacker, put him in a chokehold, pulled him out," meaning choked him out, he said at one point. "I called the Israelis who were with us, jumped back in and pulled the controls and started pulling them back." He told Prime Minister Netanyahu that he had an aviation background. He also explained that the pilot who was stabbed was able to open the door, allowing the passengers to breach the cockpit. Thank God. And Prime Minister Netanyahu spoke to one of the Israeli passengers, and, you know, an additional flight crew what happened to be on board this plane entered the cockpit, and they managed to stabilize the aircraft. Every one of these people, a hero in this case. The co-pilot is from Oman. And right now, passengers, they landed safely in Saudi Arabia. Now they're back with their loved ones, thank God. But this hero, you know, passenger was able to subdue this guy. It's really, really scary in so many different ways. Oded Ilam is with us, former head of the Mossad Counterterrorism Division, senior researcher, Jerusalem Center for Security and Foreign Affairs, here to discuss this hijacking. First of all, thank God this was not successful. You know, thank God there were brave people on that plane that fought back, very reminiscent of Flight 93 that went down in that field in Pennsylvania on 9/11. But they, you know, Todd Beamer, let's roll. They rushed the cockpit. In this case, though, they were able to keep that plane in the air, even though it had plunged 18,000 feet. A lot of heroism going on up there.
8: First of all, thank you for having me on your show. It was a mixture of miracle and heroism. And miracle because there were so many times the airplane was about to crash during the ordeal. And heroism is the heroism and bravery of few Israeli passengers that together had managed to penetrate the cockpit and get hold of the co-pilot and manage also to get some British pilots that were on the flights in order to retain and to regain the stability of the airplane and to land us safely. By the way, when he dived around the 20,000 feet in 1 minute, he lost part of his tail. And so the ordeal of getting this airplane to land safely is also somewhat of a bravery as well.
7: Well, I mean, thank God this plane just happened to have pilots on it. And thank God they were able to get control of that plane. My understanding is, too, that they lost the rudder, which makes it that much more difficult. Part of the rudders, which makes it that much more difficult, you know, to control that aircraft, doesn't it?
8: Absolutely. And by the way, one of the guys who actually entered first into the cockpit during this horrific dive said that he was watching frequently air crash investigation show on National Geographic, and he pulled the stick. He knew how to do it. So it's a good thing to watch the show.
7: Well, obviously, when you say pull the stick, wouldn't it be like, it's sort of like a racing steering wheel, isn't it, in the cockpit, and you just pull back on it and it goes and you ascend versus descend?
8: Yeah, I'm not a pilot, so I don't want to go into, I can't go into details, but from what he described, he took control of the stick and managed to stabilize the dive into a more stable condition until the two other pilots had penetrated the cockpit. I want to say one thing about the whole incident. You know, there were, since 1982, eight different events where pilots in civil airlines had tried to commit suicide and to crash the aircraft. It happened eight times, by the way, since 1982. The first one was Japanese airline. The last one, in fact, was Indian airline about a year ago. But as far as we know, it's the first time that actually it's a suicide pilot trying to crash as a terror act. It happened only once, but never confirmed, in 1999 with the Egypt Air 1990, where the first officer, Jamil Batuti, had did almost the same thing that we have seen here, and 217 passengers crashed off the coast of Massachusetts. But since then, we don't recall any incident of a terror. In that case, it's, it could come, maybe some stress, some problems with the pilots and so on, but not as a terror. This is, I would say, the first act that is deliberately a terror attack, and it will have to change the whole concept of civil aviation security, because during all the years we created a safe inside the cockpit against the external threats, but we haven't really noticed and gave a serious thinking about internal threats, and this will definitely have to be changed because of what we have seen today.
7: You know, it just is chilling. I wonder if moving forward, and this would be for Israel and for the United States, And maybe, not maybe, I know you know more than I do. I mean, you're the former head of the Mossad Counterterrorism Division, senior researcher for the Jerusalem Center for Security and Foreign Affairs. You know, what's amazing to me, if you go back to being able and Israel's intelligence capabilities and taking out not only the first tier of leadership in Iran, but the second tier and most of the third tier in Iran, and taking out their air defense systems, and having free reign over the skies, and the Hamas pager incident, and with pinpoint accuracy targeting, you know, the top eight or nine leaders of Hamas and Hezbollah and all these organizations, your country has, what, a population of less than 9 million people. That's why I try to put perspective on October 7th. It's nearly the third anniversary. Based on your population size compared to ours, that's the equivalent of 40,000 dead Americans in a day, never mind the kidnapping, the rape, the torture, and beheading. And I've seen those videos.
8: Yeah, you are absolutely right regarding it. I don't think any country in the world would have tolerated such a horrific event that it's almost mesmerize you in the horrific scenery and picture and brutality that we have seen. Those people entered Israel on only one purpose: to intimidate and to bring to the collapse of the whole Zionism in Israel. And they failed mainly because of the Israeli IDF and the resilience of the Israeli people and the knowledge that we have no other alternative but to defend ourselves. Now, regarding the intelligence and the Mossad, which I served 24 years in that, the Mossad was not a part of Gaza, since the Mossad was not dealing with Gaza. It was the Internal Security Service, the Shin Bet. Nevertheless, all the security agencies had learned not to rely on technology, but also to rely on human resources. And I think this is one of the major consequences and the major lessons that we have learned from the 7th of October. And it's extremely important for America and Israel as well, intelligence services, to know the limits of technology and to understand that only the combination between human forces, the old spy, and technology can prevail and provide you the security that you need.
7: I'm not sure how aware you are of it, but I can tell you, you see this worldwide rise of anti-Semitism. I see it here in the U.S., and it repulses me, and that's in the halls of Congress. It's on college campuses. It's on the airwaves. But again, worldwide, I mean, when Western European countries won't join with America and Israel in fighting and making sure Iran never gets a nuclear weapon, if you don't have that basic level of moral clarity, you're doomed, in my view. You are just capitulating to evil at that point. Am I wrong?
8: I agree with every single word you said. Every single word. The West is not willing to fight for its moral obligation. The West is not willing to fight for its security. The West is weak. The West is reluctant in engaging in any sort of understanding what is the essence of jihad and what is the essence of the fundamental Muslim, and they think, yeah, that's not our business. Let's let the Israelis and the Americans do our job.
7: Yeah, well, how's that working out in Europe? Yeah, where Sharia courts now exist in Great Britain and no-go zones exist in France and other parts of Europe. They've let their defenses down. They've embraced radical socialism and climate alarmism, and they've had unfettered illegal immigration with no assimilation. That's pretty dumb, in my humble opinion.
8: And absolutely. And let's not forget, the whole anti-Semitism is financed by Qatar. It's financed by Saudi Arabia. It's not standalone. It's not that people storm the streets with shouting all sorts of slogans against the Israelis and against Jews. No. Let's not mistaken. Somebody behind it is financing that. Somebody is driving it. We see Qatar doing that for years after years, engaging in all sorts of legitimate business, legitimate university, Ivy League university, actually buying off politicians, buying off a prominent influencer. And the outcome is what we have seen. Remember, on October 8th, were the first huge demonstrations around the world, where the babies were still lying slain in Be'eri and in Nahal Oz. There were huge demonstrations for free Palestine, Israelis committing genocide. Even there wasn't even a single Israeli soldier in Gaza at that time. And of course, the lie about starvation and so on. So
7: it's, yeah, okay. It's well, all the humanitarian money was spent on terror tunnels and rockets and munitions. And they would often use the people in Gaza as human shields, firing their weapons into Israel, their missiles into Israel. I just have to run because of the constraints of time. But Oded Ilam, thank God these brave people showed up today in the air and they saved 174 souls on board. We appreciate your time, your expertise. Thank you so much for being with us. 800-941-SHAWN, our number. You want to be a part of the program.
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7: Born on America's darkest day, 9/11/01, the Tunnel to Towers Foundation, they have been helping American heroes ever since. 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Now, Shannon's service was inspired by the 9/11 attacks. Shannon served multiple tours in Iraq and Afghanistan. Now, tragically, she lost her life in a suicide bomb attack in Syria. This being the 25th anniversary year of 9/11, her sacrifice does remind us of the very high cost, the lasting impact of that day. Shannon left behind her husband, Joseph, and their two young sons. And the Tunnel to Towers Foundation, because of your generosity, was able to pay off the Kent's family mortgage, giving her and her family the security of knowing their home is theirs forever. Your donation is critical. It makes all the difference. Maybe you have a car, maybe you have land. Donate $11 a month. Just go to their website, the letter T, the number 2, the letter T.org today.
9: The midterm elections are heating up. Congressional control and President Trump's agenda hang in the balance. Every headline has the potential to shift the odds. According to Cauchy's new midterms hub, Republicans have a 38% chance to control the Senate. And in a key Senate race, Ken Paxton is currently trading at 41% to beat James Tallarico. That means a $100 trade pays out $224 with a win. Texas should favor Paxton, but Republicans cannot take this race for granted. The stakes are high. Download the

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3: Fox News, I'm Ted Linder. The search off Nantucket for six people aboard that medical jet that disappeared on a flight headed to Boston has been suspended. Except for the Coast Guard found a debris field but haven't located survivors.
4: Several helicopters, fixed-wing aircraft, and ships have searched about 2,840 square miles of ocean.
3: Fox's Max Gordon. At least two people dead, 35 injured after a shooting at a block party in Vanna, Georgia. The state's Bureau of Investigation Director Chris Hosey telling reporters not all those injured suffered gunshots.
5: Best I can give you is the majority were gunshot victims.
3: Some of those victims allegedly hit by vehicles. Those injured range from 14 to 51 years old. And the Milwaukee Brewers are up 2-0 in the NLDS after defeating the San Diego Padres 4-3 in Milwaukee Sunday. Game 3 will be Tuesday night in San Diego. 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
6: A top-notch day so far, other than being a bit toasty in the direct sunlight. It'll turn into a gorgeous evening tonight. Temperatures will be back in the 60s after sunset, eventually cooling to the middle and upper 40s for a low for the first morning of a new week. With a warming trend on the way, sunshine and middle to upper 70s, later on Monday will come with more of a south breeze at 10 to 25 miles per hour. From the 1011 Severe Weather Center, I'm meteorologist Jessica Blum.
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4: All right, 25 now till the top of the hour, 800-941-SEAN if you want to be a part of the program. I have been talking for quite a while on this program about the next generation of millionaires. And I read an article today that there are more women going into skilled trades, plumbers, electricians, whatever the skilled trade is. You know, more and more, these kids go to school and they come out with, I'm going to be blunt, worthless degrees. What do I mean by a worthless degree? They spend most of their 4 years in college hanging out at the frat house, going to frat parties and sorority parties and hanging out at the local, you know, watering hole and whatever college town or city kids happen to be in. What are they really learning? What degree, what is their degree doing to prepare them for life? It's like 4 years of, you know, adult babysitting for a lot of kids. They're not learning practical skills that will help them in their lives and in their career. It's fascinating because I talk to tradespeople all the time. And they're doing really well. I'm just telling you that there's a change in the economy that is coming. And we've now seen this shift in the economy. If you look at where the economy is heading, AI infrastructure and the surge and data centers, and you keep hearing about it, well, that's driving up massive competition for electricians and HVAC technicians and plumbers. We have a housing shortage, a real risk. You know, I'm told we're down millions of homes in terms of what the needs are of people around the country. And I'm just saying that there is another option. And I don't think we are focusing our kids. We're just so dialed in. And I was the same myself. Anyway, Ed Brady's with us, president, CEO of the Home Builders Institute. Sir, welcome to the program. 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We can't build these data centers or solve the housing crisis without expanding the skilled trade talent pool. Anyway, sir, welcome to the program. Is there anything I'm saying here that's wrong?
17: No, thank you, Sean, for having me. Absolutely not. I should just let you keep talking because you are our commercial at the Home Builders Institute. We provide skilled training for young people that don't have opportunities, don't see light at the end of the tunnel, don't have a career path that is viable. Many of them went to college for 2 years, college debt, come out with no degree and can't find a job. And in the skill
4: and no practical skill set. I mean, their real education will begin when they get hired on their first job.
17: That's right. I started as a carpenter. Like you, I learned more on the job site than I learned in college. And I'm not putting down college for a lot of people. We need lawyers and doctors and scientists and so forth, but we're offering at HBI a opportunity to build a career path, and we're giving opportunity. Google's money, the Home Depot has funded us for 8 years now. We're giving people opportunities that they would not otherwise have. We're giving veterans transitioning military. We just did a program with unhoused veterans in Phoenix. 11 of them started Friday, finished the job, unhoused veterans with U.S. vets. And on Monday, they each had a job and a career path, a hope. And so the need is there, 300,000 empty jobs in this industry today. The desire of many, many young people to get a meaningful, practical career path is there, and we need to meet that demand. And Google's funding and many of the large corporations that you've talked about that have to build data centers and have to build housing for their employees are starting to pay attention that we don't have enough skilled labor in this country to build the future of America.
18: So what I learned in the 10 years that I was in the restaurant business, 12 starting washing dishes in a busy place by hand, and 13 I became a cook, believe it or not. And I'm not just talking about like burgers and fries. I was cooking, you know, seafood fra diavolo and shrimp scampi and fettuccine alfredo and live stuff, lobster and steaks and burgers, all of it together.
17: Yeah.
18: And then becoming a busboy and learning to run. I literally could run with one of those waiter trays, you know, like a maniac, because the restaurants I worked in were so busy. Then learning to tend bar, made a lot of money. But I mean, from the moment I started working to the moment I closed down that bar and locked that door, I was running most of the night. And then when I got into the trades, I was a painter, and then I learned how to hang wallpaper, and then I started to do framing, and I was going to school, actually the Rhode Island Technical Institute, to learn how to build homes. And for people that get up every day and have nothing to do, I can't imagine, where do they get their sense of accomplishment from if you do nothing? I can't think of anything worse than having nothing to do when you wake up.
17: Yeah, I was a builder for 30 years, and the proudest moments I had was leaving the job site at the end of the day, turning around and seeing what we accomplished, right? You look at,
18: isn't that cool? It's such a good feeling.
17: It's such a good feeling. You look at young people, and they have smiles on their face when they're building with Legos, and they're showing what they produced. And what we're teaching and what this country needs and this young generation need is a purpose in life, something that they're fulfilling. And we're, the old cliche, you know, we're teaching, you talk about cooking, we're teaching people to fish and not giving them fish. As you worked your way through college or work in restaurants and in the trades, you earned everything that you had, and we're giving people the opportunity to earn it, but they have to buy into it. They have to put the hard work. It's not a free lunch, if you will. And so we're teaching people to fish instead of just handing out fish. And we're making, you said it earlier, we're building the next generation of millionaires. I'm training today. I truly believe this. I'm training today the electricians that will be working on data centers in space, that will be building infrastructure that we can't even imagine today. And that's the opportunity we're given at HBI. And that's the resources we need to scale up what we're doing, or else we will be behind other countries. We will be behind the industrial revolution, the new industrial revolution. If we don't have skilled trades, you can't find a plumber to come fix your leak at 2 a.m. And AI is not going to take care of that. So we have to build this next generation, or we're going to get behind the eight ball.
18: All right, quick break. We'll come back. The economy's shifting and changing. Advice you may want to give your kids or yourself. Ed Brady with us, president, CEO of the Home Builders Institute. I've read so many articles now about the next generation of millionaires. They're going to be tradespeople. Pay attention to this. Quick break, right back, and your calls, and Newt Gingrich coming up straight ahead. Listen, everybody needs a home security system. You just never know when bad things are going to happen. Look at this hijacking today. It's unbelievable. You've got to be ready. You've got to prepare and expect a worst-case scenario. Every home needs a home security system. You don't want one that is reactive.
19: Mr. and Mrs. Linda McLaughlin, your home has been broken into.
18: That's too little information, too late. 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
5: A top-notch day so far, other than being a bit toasty in the direct sunlight. It'll turn into a gorgeous evening tonight. Temperatures will be back in the 60s after sunset, eventually cooling to the middle and upper 40s for a low for the first morning of a new week. With a warming trend on the way, sunshine and middle to upper 70s, later on Monday will come with more of a south breeze at 10 to 25 miles per hour. From the 1011 Severe Weather Center, I'm meteorologist Jessica Blum.
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0: Bottom Moments, Ed Brady, CEO of the Home Builders Institute. May want to think about the next generation of millionaires will be tradespeople. Try and get one. Try and hire one. Good luck. I've had issues with my air conditioning unit, and I'm not kidding around. Just to get somebody to come over and fix it. I mean, it's not a matter of the cost at that point. It's a matter of survival. You know, when it's a hot day in the summer in Florida, it's like, I need this unit fixed. And air conditioning is not something that I ever, electrical, plumbing, air conditioning, I never touched in my life. So I wasn't really good at that. And it's hard to get the right person. And and by the way, you're going to pay whatever you have to pay at that point. And by the way, you do pay. It's you're not going to get anybody cheap when it comes to fixing something complicated in your house. I've recently had plumbing work, electrical work done in my house. I'm looking at the bills. And I'm like, oh my gosh, I'm not begrudging these guys. That's what their going rate is. But it's rough.
1: Wait, and as you said, you're waiting 2 or 3 weeks to get them there to look at what your problem is. They send you a bill for $250 just to show up. And then
0: $250. I mean, not where I'm living in Florida. Forget it. That would be cheap.
1: Yeah, that's just to show up. And then they charge $750 to fix the faucet. So, yeah.
0: I know.
1: Look.
0: You know what, though? You know, I gave advice to somebody recently. I said, I want you to go spend a day, 2 days, and go to every building location you see in your town. And I said, I want you to walk up and say, you know, is the foreman here? Is the owner here? Is the contractor here? I'd like to talk to him. And then just say, sir, I'll sweep floors. I'll do whatever you want. I want to learn a trade. Now, I guarantee that guy is going to look at that kid or that individual and say, huh, this does not happen every day. And probably the odds are high. You go to enough places, you're going to get hired in 2 days. Am I wrong?
1: No, you're not wrong. People are starving for the skilled labor in this country. We're losing more than are coming into the industry. People are turning away jobs. We don't have enough contractors, number one, and we don't have enough skilled labor to work for contractors. And they're turning away. That's why you can't find somebody to do your bathroom remodel, because they're turning away because we don't have the skilled labor to provide those services. And so if you're looking and you're stuck, you don't have an idea where you want to go, look at the skilled trades. Look at this opportunity, because in 2 or 3 years, you're making six-figure income. And in 2 or 3 years, you can own your own business. And isn't that what part of the American dream is, owning your own business, hiring the peers that you worked with or you trained with, and owning your own business and becoming an entrepreneur? We need more of those, but we have to fill the pipeline. So for 30 years, when I was in high school, the alternative education was the trades. And we have accentuated that for 30 years by saying everybody's got to go to college. The trades are the first choice for so many young people that don't have the opportunity to investigate in it, to learn about it. And look, I was a builder. I had a bunch of land. I had to have land so I could build the next set of houses. My contractors had the boats, had the toys, had the second homes. So, you know, if I went to it all over again, bless my dad, rest in peace, I would be an HVAC contractor, an electrical contractor, because it's not capital intensive. You don't have to have a ton of money to get into the business. You have opportunities to be your own entrepreneur, in control of your own destiny. And we've got to educate people to that opportunity. We got to change the perception of the trades. For 30 years, everybody had to go to college. How has that panned out? Look at the college debt that we have. Look at the people out there without degrees that can't find a good paying job. You graduate from high school today with a pre-apprenticeship certificate. You go into an apprenticeship. I just had somebody tell me yesterday we had 2 apprenticeships placed making.
0: Well, Ed, I hate to interrupt you, but I'm just running out of time. I do appreciate. Listen, if people want to contact you, how can they do that?
1: 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If we don't have a program, you'll have a map on that site. You're looking for a program, go to there. If we don't have one, we'll try and hook you up with a program in the in your area. So go to hbi.org.
0: All right, appreciate it. Ed, thank you very much. Ed Brady is the CEO of the Home Builders Institute. Just an option. I'm just telling you, you may want to guide your kids differently than is conventional.
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0: On October 7, 2023, Israeli firefighter Danny faced a nightmare no parent should ever have to endure. As terrorists attacked his community, he and his wife sheltered in their safe room. Only yards away, his daughter and son-in-law, they were trapped inside their home as it burned down during these horrific attacks that day. There was nothing that he could do to save them, nothing. In the midst of this unimaginable grief, Danny stepped forward to help evacuate survivors and care for this shattered community. And today he continues helping rebuilding. 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And each flag planted as part of this powerful movement is honoring a life that was lost. 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That's joinfof.org.
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15: Suspending the search. I'm Ted Lindner, Fox News. The Coast Guard says it's suspending their search for a medical transfer jet that went missing while traveling from Bermuda to Boston on Saturday morning. Fox's Max Gordon with more.
16: The medical transport jet was traveling from Bermuda to Boston on an active medevac operation when the FAA told the Coast Guard it had lost contact in the early morning hours on Saturday. Among the six people on board were four Canadians and two Bermudians. There's been an extensive search for the missing Gulfstream G-100. Several helicopters, fixed-wing aircraft, and ships have searched about 2,840 square miles of ocean.
15: Meantime, in Georgia, celebrating a high school homecoming in Vienna, Dooley County Sheriff Craig Peavy names the victims who were killed in a shooting there.
17: Quavion Jackson, age 21, of Cordial, Georgia, and McCaleb Jackson, age 23, of Hawkinsville, Georgia, died in the shooting. Their bodies will be taken to the GBI medical examiner's office where autopsies will be conducted.
15: Those injured in the mass shooting range from 14 to 51 years old. Authorities say some of the victims were hit by vehicles. The head of Tennessee's prison system resigning after the state's failed lethal injection of convicted murderer Krista Pike left her hospitalized on a ventilator this past week.
13: There were bipartisan calls for this prison chief to step down, so now he's resigning, as this is Tennessee's second failed execution just this year. Pike's attorney says she is still alive, but on a ventilator, fighting for her life. Tennessee officials are announcing there will be an independent review into Pike's botched execution. The former U.S. attorney Ed Stanton will be conducting this. The governor's office saying the independent review will seek to determine if protocol was followed and consider whether additional recommendations are necessary.
15: And the U.S. Air Force pulls its bombers from a military base in England used to strike Iran following a terror investigation there. Dozens of B-52 and B-1 bombers have been operating from RAF Fairford. Six people have been arrested and released on bail. 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
15: We're 29 days to go till the midterm elections. House Minority Leader Hakeem Jeffries telling reporters in a virtual meeting Democrats expect to make gains in the state of Texas.
28: The political conditions in Texas are deteriorating for Republicans by the day and growing stronger and stronger for us, fueled by the fact that we are fielding tremendous candidates.
15: In his speeches to supporters in Texas and Oklahoma last week, President Trump promised the end of the war with Iran and a drop in oil prices after November. The Energy Department debating whether Diablo Canyon, California's only active nuclear plant, can remain open past its planned closure in 2030. This is the Trump administration says the plant's in good enough shape to stay open until 2045.
29: 10% of California's total energy generation comes from this one plant alone. After awarding $271 million to preserve existing operations, the Department of Energy visited the site Tuesday. Plant leaders say operating for an additional two decades takes years of planning that needs to begin immediately. PG&E says the choice seems simple. Why shut down the plant that provides affordable, clean energy if it will be replaced with a less climate-friendly alternative? PG&E leadership says replacing Diablo Canyon would cost twice as much for California as keeping it in operation.
15: Fox Business's Kelly Saberi. Outrage against the U.S. military continues to build on Okinawa. A U.S. Marine accused of killing a local woman and robbing her. Japanese police say the 20-year-old Marine stationed at FU-10 Ma Air Station entered a Naha hotel with the 39-year-old woman and then left alone. Kyoto News reporting her body was found in the room where she appeared to have been strangled. The arrest comes amid longstanding tensions over the heavy U.S. military presence on Okinawa. And the Milwaukee Brewers up 2-0 in the NLDS after defeating the Padres 4-3 in Milwaukee. Game 3 will be Tuesday night in San Diego. I'm Ted Lindner. This is Fox News.
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30: Clear skies again tonight with light winds. We'll have low temperatures in the middle 40s by Monday morning. Another day of sun will have high temperatures in the middle to upper 70s and a south breeze at 10 to 25 miles per hour. A warming trend this week will have many days around 80 degrees by Tuesday and then beyond. From the 1011 Severe Weather Center, I'm meteorologist Jessica Blum.
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0: question for John Ohanessian, CEO of Alere Capital. John, where do we stand right now with gold and silver?
1: 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And I think if someone gets in today, they're going to see a good appreciation over the next 3 to 5 to 7 years.
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14: Billy Cunningham, the great American. Let's face it, Dr. Alex McFarland makes a lot of sense, doesn't he? I've said it before and I'll say it again. We're being told by the communists and by the radical Islamists, not by bullets, but by ballots and babies, we will win this thing. And I'm watching what's happening, what happened already in New York, what according to the pollsters are likely to happen in Michigan and in 250 other offices where radical Islamists and members of the Democratic Socialists of America are seizing power, not by bullets, but by the ballot and by babies. And that's where we're headed. Well, let's continue with more. I saw a recent posting from Josh Albalero about the Hispanic vote, what's going to happen down the road with that, which I think should be quite illustrative. Thanks for listening. And coming up later also is Dinesh D'Souza, Bill Cunningham, the great American, with you and all great Americans every Sunday.

0: 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I'm Cole Stukenholz.
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0: 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And you can tune into the stream as well. It's on the KLIN YouTube, Facebook, and Twitter pages. And lots of guests, lots of fun. We're going to argue. We're going to have a great time.
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14: Clear skies again tonight with light winds. We'll have low temperatures in the middle 40s by Monday morning. Another day of sun will have high temperatures in the middle to upper 70s and a south breeze at 10 to 25 miles per hour. A warming trend this week will have many days around 80 degrees by Tuesday and then beyond. From the 1011 Severe Weather Center, I'm meteorologist Jessica Blum.
12: Bringing clarity to the morning chaos. 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
9: Well, let's continue with more. And, of course, Dinesh D'Souza is coming up next. He has a big book coming out. He's one of the great documentary historians in America today to talk about where we're headed in this country. And we're not in a good position. And we have time to turn it around. In France, they don't have time to turn it around. About 10% of the country are radical Islamists that are burning down libraries, schools, buses, trains, trashing most major cities in France. Unless we turn this thing around, it won't be turned around unless you vote in about a month on Election Day. And also, Josh Avalero points out that Hispanics are very closer to the American dream than many other people. I'm glad he said those things, but he talked about 24 million listeners and viewers of his particular viewpoint, and I pray to God, literally, that we understand the mortal danger that radical Democrats, DSA members, and radical Islamists are presenting to this great country of ours. And they did this to us many 170 years ago with the Civil War, in which the Democrats in the 1850s wanted to have their own country. They wanted to secede from the Union because they wanted to keep slaves, beat women, and sell black flesh. And they got away with it until the Civil War. And finally, we said enough is enough. And we can't put up with that anymore. So it's critical that you vote. There's always a fallout in the midterms of Republican voters, and it can't be true this time. Well, stay tuned for more. Dinesh D'Souza is coming up next about his new book and what it portends for this great country, the home of the free and the land of the brave. For the home of the free because of the brave. Let's continue with more. Bill Cunningham, the great American, with you and all great Americans every Sunday night.
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19: A deadly block party. I'm Deborah Valentine, Fox News. Death and injuries following a shooting at a block party celebrating a high school homecoming in Vienna, Georgia. Dooley County Sheriff Craig Peavy says at least two people were killed.
20: Quavion Jackson, age 21, of Cordial, Georgia, and McCaleb Jackson, age 23, of Hawkinsville, Georgia, died in the shooting. Their bodies will be taken to the GBI Medical Examiner's Office, where autopsies will be conducted.
19: 35 others were hurt. Those injured range in age from 14 to 51 years old. No arrests are reported, and a possible motive is unknown at this time. The U.S. Air Force removes all planes from a British airbase that was targeted in an alleged terror attack. Fox's Marion Rafferty.
2: The U.S. Air Force removing all of its bombers stationed at RAF Fairford in England. The decision was made following an investigation into a planned terrorist attack at the military base. Several people suspected of involvement in the alleged Iranian plot have been arrested and released on bail. The base has been used by U.S. military bombers during the war with Iran. The Defense Department says they will return to their home stations.
19: President Trump has accused Iran in the suspected plot, but Tehran denies responsibility. Israeli ambassador to the United Nations, Danny Danon, tells Fox's Sunday Night in America the suspect in the attempted takeover of a Fly Dubai flight, the co-pilot, deliberately targeted Israel's capital.
21: He said in one of the investigations now that he actually looked for an airline that fly to Tel Aviv. So he planned for years this terror attack, and he actually joined this airline because he wanted to fly to Tel Aviv. He actually visited Israel before.
19: Passengers intervened, saving all 182 people on board. The co-pilot allegedly stabbed the flight's captain. The captain remains hospitalized and is recovering. 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
19: A U.S. Marine is under arrest in Japan, suspected of killing a woman and stealing her belongings at an Okinawa hotel.
25: Police say 20-year-old Lance Corporal Devin Jacob Ballard was seen on surveillance video entering the Naminue Crystal Hotel with a woman early Saturday and then leaving alone. Ballard is suspected of killing 39-year-old Anna Yagi early Saturday at the hotel. She was pronounced dead at the scene after her body was found by a hotel worker. Police arrested Ballard Sunday in an Okinawa nightlife district. He denies the allegations. The U.S. military says it's cooperating with Japanese authorities. Paul Stevens, Fox News.
19: The German chancellor has been visiting Kyiv to show support for Ukraine amid its ongoing war with Russia. Here's Fox's Stephanie Bennett.
26: German Chancellor Friedrich Merz meeting with President Zelensky in Ukraine in a show of support as Russia intensifies attacks. While Kyiv has been striking Russia's oil industry and businesses, Russia has been attacking bridges since last week in an effort to disrupt logistics routes. Merz toured the damage of the National Academy of Sciences in Ukraine despite air raid sirens sounding overhead a few times. He called on Russia to end the fighting and announced Germany will provide a military aid package worth over $1 billion. And as winter approaches, almost $400 million in energy assistance and repair work, plus funding for joint production of anti-jet drones. Merz said if Russia is not stopped, its war machine will sooner or later turn against us.
19: This as the U.S. negotiating team called for peace talks by the end of the month. Zelensky confirmed his side is ready to have the talks in the UAE or another location. Russia hasn't responded. A search and rescue operation has been suspended for a medevac flight that disappeared from radar off the coast of Nantucket Island. The U.S. Coast Guard spotted a debris field after contact was lost with the flight en route from Bermuda to Boston's Logan International Airport. Six people were aboard. I'm Deborah Valentine. This is Fox News.
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14: Clear skies again tonight with light winds. We'll have low temperatures in the middle 40s by Monday morning. Another day of sun will have high temperatures in the middle to upper 70s and a south breeze at 10 to 25 miles per hour. A warming trend this week will have many days around 80 degrees by Tuesday and then beyond. From the 1011 Severe Weather Center, I'm meteorologist Jessica Blum.
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9: Hi, Billy Cunningham. It's always great to have on Dinesh D'Souza. And I had not had him on for about 2 years. I guess he's been keeping a low profile. But the stones cry out. And there is objective proof as to many elements in the Bible, as proven by archaeology. And I asked him, one of my questions I asked him a few minutes ago is objective proof as to the Christ, as to Jesus. And he laid it out. And I'm thinking, okay, what does that do to the atheist and to the agnostics who do not believe that Christ ever existed and that Jesus was not born to a virgin, was crucified, died, and was buried on the third day, rose again? And I don't know. But Dinesh D'Souza has a lot of things right about this. And certainly when he talks about on YouTube, three things wrong with America, we know what they are. And they're solvable by the American people. But we cannot survive without a border. We can't survive without police or deputy sheriffs. We can't survive without prisons and jails. We can't survive with $1 billion in massive welfare fraud every year. We can't survive with public schools that don't educate, but rather indoctrinate. We can't survive. So I hope the calls of Dinesh D'Souza make some sense. Later on tonight, I had on Dr. Alex McFarland about the Islamic problems inside of America, because the views of Islamists are not, shall we say, equal to the American way of life. Coming up next is Dr. Kenneth Craycraft, who has particular views on the dangers this philosophy presents. Remember, the Islamists say, not bullets, but by the ballots and babies, we will take over America. And France has largely fallen at this moment, and I fear New York City has fallen. Let's continue with more. Bill Cunningham, the Great American, with you and all great Americans every Sunday night.

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2: Fox News, I'm Ted Lindner. Two people died in a hail of gunfire on Sunday morning in southern Georgia. Nearly three dozen injured during a homecoming block party.
3: Dooley County Sheriff's deputies were patrolling the area, and when they heard the gunfire, Sheriff Craig Peavy says they sprang into action to get to those who needed help.
2: Fox's Jill Nato, deputies searching for the shooters and a motive. The search off Nantucket for six people aboard a medical jet that disappeared on a flight headed to Boston has been suspended. This after the Coast Guard found a debris field but haven't located survivors.
4: Several helicopters, fixed-wing aircraft, and ships have searched about 2,840 square miles of ocean.
2: Fox's Max Gordon. And the Milwaukee Brewers up 2-0 in the NLDS after defeating the San Diego Padres 4-3 in Milwaukee. Game 3 will be Tuesday night in San Diego. On Sunday night, the Atlanta Braves even their series with the Dodgers at one game apiece, winning 3-2 in L.A. 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

0: platform for Mrs. Evans, my high school debate coach, who has helped me become more confident than I ever dreamed possible.
1: This message presented by the Nebraska School Activities Association and the high school in your community.
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0: We are Runner Radio. He's our crony and I'm Gary McNamara. Coming up, you know, everything that we talk about where the left is going, you can actually look at how they are promoting the Cornell 7 situation.
1: Yeah.
0: And coming to conclusions when there are no conclusions.
1: Right. Yeah, that's been happening for days now.
0: Right.
1: Yeah.
0: Now, one person has testified under oath.
1: Right.
0: Nothing.
1: Right.
0: And Jonathan Turley and Moore talked about it. You know, here's what AOC had to say. 7 men drugged and gang raped a 20-year-old woman. That verdict in the alleged Cornell rape case was delivered by AOC, who has joined a chorus of others in pronouncing the guilt of Cornell students accused of raping a fellow student. It doesn't matter that everybody knows what happened in Duke.
1: Right.
0: At Duke.
1: Right, right.
0: Back a few years back.
1: Mm-hmm.
0: Doesn't matter.
1: No.
0: We're going to jump on it. We're going to pound on it.
1: Yep.
0: We have no idea what the facts are in the case.
1: Yes.
0: And if you read the case, it's, you know, you're like, okay, that one, okay. Well, this counteracts that. This counteracts that. Okay, here. All right. All right, where did she really get the drinks? Was it at the sorority house?
1: Mm-hmm.
0: Byron York wrote a great column on that and had some of the legal stuff there as to what happens.
1: Right.
0: I have no idea what happened.
1: Right.
0: I have no idea whether criminal
1: and
0: charges...
1: And neither does AOC.
0: Neither do they, but they have come to... Well, you see, the special counsel is going to be... we'll get to that coming up.
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5: Fox News, I'm Deborah Valentine. A mass shooting. At least 2 people are dead and 35 others hurt when gunfire erupted in Vienna, Georgia during a block party. Georgia's Bureau of Investigation Director Chris Hosey.
6: The best I can give you is the majority were gunshot victims.
5: A motive is unknown and no arrests have been announced. The U.S. Coast Guard calling off a search and rescue operation for the 6 people aboard a medevac flight, which disappeared from radar Saturday off the coast of Nantucket.
7: An extensive debris field was found near Nantucket. The pilot reported electrical problems and declared an emergency early Saturday morning before the FAA lost contact.
5: Fox's Marianne Rafferty, the flight was en route from Bermuda to Boston. At least 14 people hurt, 3 critically, when an out-of-control tractor trailer pulling a hayride flipped and crashed Sunday in upstate Wellsboro, New York. 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
8: Clear skies again tonight with light winds. We'll have low temperatures in the middle 40s by Monday morning. Another day of sun will have high temperatures in the middle to upper 70s and a south breeze at 10 to 25 miles per hour. A warming trend this week will have many days around 80 degrees by Tuesday and then beyond. From the 1011 Severe Weather Center, I'm meteorologist Jessica Blum.
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0: Rear Window Radio. He's Eric Cronin. I'm Gary McNamara. That Dubai situation.
1: Wow.
0: And some of the stuff that, you know, the Jerusalem Post was covering this yesterday, and really nobody else picked up on it.
1: Right.
0: But the Israeli sources actually telling the Jerusalem Post what the suspect is saying in interrogation.
1: Ah,
0: that's fascinating.
1: Yeah, yeah.
0: If true, nobody else has picked it up. I don't know why.
1: Right.
0: But it was on. I saw it yesterday afternoon, so it's been up there for a while. So we'll get to that coming up following the bottom of the hour. Just to let you know, there's been a change here. SpaceX CEO Elon Musk is rebranding the company's artificial intelligence arm.
1: Yeah.
0: It is no longer going to be SpaceX AI. It'll be SpaceX SI, Super Intelligence.
1: Super Intelligence.
0: Because Trump has said the name needs to be changed from artificial to Super Intelligence.
1: All right.
0: Well, there you go.
1: That changes everything.
2: My adventure in the Air Force Reserve as a payload system operator.
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15: Fox News, I'm Ted Linder. The search off Nantucket for six people aboard a medical jet that disappeared on a flight headed to Boston has been suspended. This is after the Coast Guard found a debris field but haven't located survivors.
16: Several helicopters, fixed-wing aircraft, and ships have searched about 2,840 square miles of ocean.
15: That's Fox's Max Gordon. Two people died in a hail of gunfire in southern Georgia. Nearly three dozen injured during a homecoming block party on Sunday morning.
17: Dooley County Sheriff's deputies were patrolling the area, and when they heard the gunfire, Sheriff Craig Peavy says they sprang into action to get to those who needed help.
15: Fox's Jill Nato, deputies searching for the shooters and a motive. The Milwaukee Brewers up 2-0 in the NLDS after defeating the San Diego Padres 4-3 in Milwaukee. Game 3 will be Tuesday night in San Diego. And on Sunday night, the Atlanta Braves even their series with the Dodgers at 1-1, winning 3-2 in L.A. 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
18: Clear skies again tonight with light winds. We'll have low temperatures in the middle 40s by Monday morning. Another day of sun will have high temperatures in the middle to upper 70s and a south breeze at 10 to 25 miles per hour. A warming trend this week will have many days around 80 degrees by Tuesday and then beyond. From the 1011 Severe Weather Center, I'm meteorologist Jessica Blow.
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23: One in four Americans have a disability. I'm one of them. I'm also a working mom who cares deeply about making sure every

0: Bear Runner Radio, he is Eric Carly, and I'm Gary McNamara. In other news over the weekend that we can't forget about, you saw Trump's True Social, where he apparently put out Tom Cotton's phone number because of daylight savings. And it's like, I read the headline, Furious Trump.
1: Yeah.
0: You know, the thing is where I differ from everybody else, even though I don't like when we change the time of the clocks, I do like the result of it.
1: Which result? The summer result or the...
0: I like both results.
1: Okay. Yeah.
0: Yeah. I like it. I like... I

0: stays light till 9 o'clock. Sometimes some parts of the east when I used to live there, quarter after nine, 20 after nine.
1: Yeah.
0: Still. So I like that in the summertime.
1: I like more daylight. I met a guy from Australia. He goes, you know, it's great. I come up here during your summer and I work 6 months and then I go home and I work 6 months down there. Eternal summer. I never live in the winter. And he was so joyous about that, man. He was a great guy. Truck driver. He was great.
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9: Fox News, I'm Deborah Valentine. A mass shooting at a homecoming block party has left over 35 people injured and two dead in Vienna, Georgia. Fox's Marianne Rafferty.
10: No suspects have been identified. More than 1,000 people were at the unpermitted event when shots rang out.
9: Police say victims range in age from 14 to 51. Arizona Governor Katie Hobbs vetoing over 500 bills from the state's Republican-led legislature since taking office in 2023. Congressman and Republican gubernatorial candidate Andy Biggs tells the Fox Report he plans to work with the legislature if elected.
11: You see some pretty common sense bills that she has vetoed. Everything from protecting children from child sex predators, where she says we're not going to allow them to be put on a public registry.
9: President Trump has endorsed Biggs. 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
13: Clear skies again tonight with light winds. We'll have low temperatures in the middle 40s by Monday morning. Another day of sun will have high temperatures in the middle to upper 70s and a south breeze at 10 to 25 miles per hour. A warming trend this week will have many days around 80 degrees by Tuesday and then beyond. From the 1011 Severe Weather Center, I'm meteorologist Jessica Blum.
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3: News. I'm Ted Linder. A mass shooting at a homecoming block party has left over 35 people injured this weekend, two dead. Fox's Marion Rafferty.
4: Police are investigating after dozens of people were shot at a homecoming block party in Vienna, Georgia. That's about 2 hours south of Atlanta. Officials say two people were killed and 35 others were hurt. The victims range in age from 14 to 51. No suspects have been identified. More than 1,000 people were at the unpermitted event when shots rang out.
3: Schools in the area will be open with additional safety measures put in place for the students. And the search off Nantucket for six people aboard a medical jet that disappeared on a flight headed to Boston has been suspended. Except for the Coast Guard, found a debris field but haven't located survivors.
5: Several helicopters, fixed-wing aircraft, and ships have searched about 2,840 square miles of ocean.
3: Fox's Max Gordon. 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
6: Clear skies again tonight with light winds. We'll have low temperatures in the middle 40s by Monday morning. Another day of sun will have high temperatures in the middle to upper 70s and a south breeze at 10 to 25 miles per hour. A warming trend this week will have many days around 80 degrees by Tuesday and then beyond. From the 1011 Severe Weather Center, I'm meteorologist Jessica Below.
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0: reported and a motive is unknown. President Trump continues campaigning today for Republicans ahead of the midterm elections. Details from Fox's Gurnell Scott.
1: President Trump plans to be in Grand Island, Nebraska today to campaign for Senator Pete Ricketts and other Republicans on the ballot next month.
0: Senator Ricketts faces his main challenge from independent former labor leader Dan Osborne. The White House says the president will campaign in at least 17 states ahead of the midterm elections. 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
3: Clear skies again tonight with light winds. We'll have low temperatures in the middle 40s by Monday morning. Another day of sun will have high temperatures in the middle to upper 70s and a south breeze at 10 to 25 miles per hour. A warming trend this week will have many days around 80 degrees by Tuesday and then beyond. From the 1011 Severe Weather Center, I'm meteorologist Jessica Blum.
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10: The training in the Air Force Reserve is second to none.
11: It gave me the opportunity to go to college.
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1: Peter Herrick was a 34-year-old carpenter when he joined the Navy Reserve. 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
8: 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They have many options featuring various knives, bottle openers, screwdrivers, even scissors. Number three, a change of clothes, blankets, or a jacket, which can help in the case of an accident, bad weather, or even spilled coffee on the way to work. Number four, a tire inflator and repair kit, especially if your car does not allow for a spare. 8 minutes now in front of the hour on This Morning. Once again, here's Nicole Murray.
6: And now, the three big things you need to know. Number one.
9: The U.S. has removed all its B-1 bombers from an airbase in England because of security concerns over suspected plots to attack the facility. The Pentagon added that U.S. bombers remain ready to carry out attacks from the United States if necessary. On a related note, Iranian officials said yesterday that the Strait of Hormuz will not reopen until all their demands set out in a June agreement are met.
6: Number two.
9: A mass shooting at a neighborhood block party in South Georgia yesterday has left two people dead and nearly three dozen others injured. Dooley County Sheriff Craig Peavy.
10: I had 22, I'm shorthanded, we're a smaller agency, but I had 22 dedicated law enforcement officers that came out for homecoming to help our locals have a good time and do it in a safe manner.
9: Officials say no arrests have been reported and authorities gave no possible motive.
6: Number three.
9: Governor Bill Lee says Tennessee Department of Correction Commissioner Frank Strada will resign after Krista Pike was hospitalized from a botched execution attempt last week. Pike remains in critical condition. Her attorney added that the 50-year-old is intubated, on a ventilator, and unconscious. A 7-year-old girl has been fatally stabbed on a Chicago sidewalk by a woman who was held at the scene of the crime by bystanders. Police said the adult female suspect was injured as she was being detained on Saturday, but was taken into custody after receiving medical treatment. Authorities have suspended the search off the Massachusetts coast for six people on an air ambulance that disappeared during a flight from Bermuda to Boston. Rear Admiral Matt Lake.
11: Our thoughts are with the people on board the aircraft, their families, friends, and loved ones during this difficult time.
9: The Coast Guard said authorities searched more than 4,400 miles.
12: Feeling like that. Lions bring pressure. Young stays in. Throws a touchdown to McMillan, who's having an amazing night.
9: Mike Tirico with the call on NBC as Bryce Young hits Ted Arroyo McMillan with a touchdown pass to give the Carolina Panthers the lead in the third quarter against the Detroit Lions on Sunday Night Football. It was McMillan's second score of the game. The final score, Panthers 32, Lions 26.
8: All right. Thank you, Nicole. It is 6 minutes now in front of the hour on This Morning, America's First News.
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8: Thanks for spending time with us. Welcome into Monday. As you may know, Iowa football is known for having one of the most heartwarming traditions in college football. At the end of the first quarter, everyone in Kinnick Stadium, from Hawkeyes players, coaches, and fans to opposing teams, all turned to face the University of Iowa's Stead Family Children's Hospital and wave at its patients who can see the game through their windows. It's called the Hawkeye Wave. Well, on Friday, Ohio State coach Ryan Day made a small but impactful addition to that tradition, sending a letter to each of the patients at the hospital ahead of the Buckeyes game versus Iowa. It read, in part, "We all know you're facing challenges that take real strength. You do not have to take on everything at once. Focus on the current step, the current day, and the people who are there to support you." Speaking after the game, Day said he wanted the children and their parents to know there were people out there supporting them. That'll do it for this hour. For Nicole Murray and Mike Gavin, I'm Gordon Deal. Thanks for listening to This Morning, America's First News.

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4: excessive heat warnings,
5: triple digits,
1: to severe thunderstorms.
6: Another night of a severe thunderstorm watch.
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south breeze and temperatures that should warm up comfortably through the morning, reaching the upper 60s by midday and then topping out in the middle to upper 70s into this afternoon with a south breeze at about 10 to 20 miles an hour. From the 1011 Severe Weather Center, I'm meteorologist Bill Renschler.

0: Hi, I'm Ryan Blaney, a third-generation race car driver, and we dedicate a lot of our time to going as fast as possible. 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
2: A decisive decision, CJ Pump of Fox News. The U.S. military moving fast to protect its equipment in the U.K. that was targeted on September 27th. Fox's Marion Rafferty has more.
3: The U.S. Air Force is removing all of its bombers stationed at RAF Fairford in England. The decision was made following an investigation into a planned terrorist attack at the military base. Several people suspected of involvement in the alleged Iranian plot have been arrested and released on bail. The base has been used by U.S. military bombers during the war with Iran. The Defense Department says they will return to their home stations.
2: Israel observing a national memorial day as we approach the three-year anniversary of October 7th, the Hamas terror attack left some 1,200 dead, 251 taken as hostages to Gaza. Israeli flags at the Knesset Plaza were lowered to half-staff. Fox's Trey Inks in Tel Aviv has the latest on last week's terror attack in the skies.
4: Israeli media reports that the flight manifest was actually given to the transportation ministry here in Israel before it took off from Dubai. An indication that the Israelis may have been able to vet both the crew and passengers of this flight before it took off. And we know the Israelis have a rule in place. Pilots from around the world are not allowed to land here in Israel if they have nationality from a country that does not have normalized ties with Israel. And this pilot, according to reports, had Omani citizenship. There is an overhaul right now of the system, we are told, and they are trying to ensure that an incident like this can't happen in the future.
2: Fox's Trey Inks in Tel Aviv. The highest court in the nation kicks off a new term this morning. The Supreme Court will hear cases on climate change, religious rights, and immigration. Nobel Prize Week kicks off in Stockholm, Sweden. The Nobel Prize in Medicine goes to Karl Deisseroth, Peter Hegeman, and George Nagel for their research into brain activity. 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
5: Clear, 46 degrees at 6:02. President Trump coming to Grand Island today for a rally at the Pinnacle Bank Expo Center.
6: We're expecting 3,000 to 4,000. 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
5: Bonner Park Executive Director Andrea Peachy said plans include floor seats and bleachers with some standing room available. Doors open at 1:30, the program at 4:30, and Trump's scheduled to speak at 6. Attendees, though, must register in advance. Lincoln police arrested two men following an assault early Saturday in the 5100 block of Vine. 21-year-old Marquise Ware was arrested for second-degree assault and use of a deadly weapon to commit a felony. 18-year-old Jordan Ball was arrested for misdemeanor assault and minor in possession of alcohol.
7: The victim's injuries did not require hospitalization.
5: Police are asking anyone with recordings of the incident to come forward. October is Domestic Violence Awareness Month, and LPD Public Information Manager Erica Thomas said the need is real.
8: This year alone, our Victim Assistance Unit has already helped 864 people who have come through our doors, including 395 domestic violence survivors and 402 stalking victims.
5: Thomas and advocates have also assisted with 893 protection orders. 430 of those have been reported so far. A link to domestic violence resources is available at KLIN.com. A two-vehicle crash southeast of Lincoln killed a 43-year-old driver Sunday. Sheriff's deputies say a southbound Nissan Rogue collided with an eastbound Kia Soul at South 82nd and Roca Road shortly before noon. The Kia driver died at the scene. The Nissan 16-year-old driver was taken to Bryan West with injuries described as non-life-threatening. The sheriff's accident reconstruction team is investigating. Lincoln residents are being urged to activate CPR alerts on the Pulse Point Responder app. It's part of Sudden Cardiac Arrest Awareness Month. LFR's MJ Lehrman said about 15,000 people in the area have downloaded the app, but only about 4,600 have CPR notifications turned on.
9: If it's your loved one at the grocery store, in a public place, in a parking lot, you would want them to have everyone notified that they are in need of help. Take 2 minutes, download Pulse Point Responder.
5: The free app alerts users to emergencies in public locations. Fall colors are beginning to show around Lincoln, but how colorful the season will be remains uncertain.
0: We've had a pretty wet late summer season, and that often leads to foliar diseases, which results in early leaf drop, and we are seeing some of that.
5: Lori Stepanek with the Nebraska Forest Service tells KLIN News cool nights and a string of sunny days will help bring out the yellows, oranges, and reds this fall. And she says university campuses across Lincoln will be good spots to see a variety of trees. LNK Today with Jack and Friends is next on The Voice of Lincoln, 1499.3 KLIN.
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13: Gusty winds.
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10: 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Plus delays, alternate routes, and ETAs on your ride home. 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
23: Well, good morning and happy Monday. Should be a pretty quiet start to the work week for us today. We'll look for mostly clear and calm conditions through the Monday morning commute. Temperatures should warm through the 50s into the upper 60s as we head through this morning, topping out into the middle and upper 70s as we head into this afternoon with a south breeze at about 10 to 20 miles an hour. From the 1011 Severe Weather Center, I'm meteorologist Bill Rentschler.
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11: All right, we made it to a new week. Here we are. It's Monday morning. It's October the 5th, 2026. 6:09 and 46 degrees in the capital city. Very crisp out there on our way to a high, as you heard there, in the mid-70s in a week, mostly of 70s. Maybe we'll peek into a couple of 80s here and there, but otherwise, looking like very nice, warmish weather week. Not bad whatsoever. And got a good show for you today on a Monday morning as well. This hour, we will tell you who won last week in Fantasy Huskers, and then we'll wipe the slate clean, start all over for Nebraska-Indiana. I'm sure we'll be talking about the game a little bit, what happened and what's to come with a big game coming into Lincoln next Saturday. Also on the show today, count down the five things you're going to be talking about today with the morning drive. Tim Ruse is going to join us, talking Nebraska news and politics, and of course, lots of other stuff, the day's news, traffic, weather, and sports throughout the show, and all kinds of fun and huge personality coming through the radio all morning long. So that's what we've got today. And speaking of which, here's Mark Vail from the KLIN newsroom to tell us what is going on this morning. Mark, good morning. What is happening this morning?
12: Well, it's National Get Funky Day.
11: Oh, have you done so yet?
12: Sure. That goes back a long ways, doesn't it?
11: Yeah, okay.
12: And yesterday was National CB Radio Day.
11: Okay.
12: 10-4.
11: Right. Good All buddy. Right, yeah.
12: So, as far as news, had a little action over the weekend. There was a fatal crash on South 82nd at Rokeby Road. I believe that's down there just to the west of the new LES headquarters.
11: Okay.
12: About 11:55 yesterday. LPD reported a crash up in North Lincoln yesterday. And Saturday overnight, early Saturday morning, two arrested in an assault, 51st and Vine. The victim said he was hit by one of the people with a handgun.
11: Okay.
12: Other than that, pretty quiet in the ranks of, in the realm of police and sheriffs. The sheriff's office did report they got a $1.2 million grant recently. They're going to upgrade some radio equipment and new body cams for deputies.
11: Okay. All right.
12: LFR encouraging people to download the Pulse Point app. We use that here in the newsroom. I carry it on my phone. They've added now a CPR alert. They did have AED AED locations.
11: Like locations, yeah.
12: But now CPR alerts also there. So.
11: Okay.
12: Only about 4,600 out of almost 15,000 people have downloaded or activated that. So,
11: okay.
12: And this is, First Alert Awareness Month or something like that. Mm-hmm. So, and the president coming to Grand Island.
11: He is.
12: Later today.
11: Mm-hmm. Grand Island. See that old Charles Herbster said he's going to pick up all the overtime that the local governments have to pay out for this to happen?
12: So, yes, I did see that.
11: Interesting.
12: I forgot it already.
11: Yeah, after he said, directed my team to contact GI Mayor Roger Steele to inform I'll donate to City Grand Island to cover any public safety overtime expenses. Although, it doesn't mean he's not doing a generous thing here. It's like $7,000 or $8,000.
13: it's like I mean, a decent tip for the rest of
11: Herbster,
13: us.
11: Herbster's got that rolling around and change in his pockets, but okay. Still, I guess that's...
13: It ain't
11: that's,
13: nothing.
11: Yeah, I guess that's nice there. Presidential visit to Nebraska doesn't happen too often.
12: I wonder whether he'll be on Air Force One, he'll obviously be on Air Force One, but whether it's the 747 or something a little smaller would be interesting.
11: That will be interesting. So is there going to be like local TV covering that live?
12: I think I saw that 10-11 was going to have a live feed.
11: Okay.
3: Yeah, I think a live feed online, not over the air.
11: Okay.
12: Yep, live on the streaming app for 10-11.
11: All right. Well, there you go.
12: Trump is expected to speak at 6.
11: Oh, I thought, wow, is it that late in the evening? Okay. Yeah, I guess I did know that because I was wondering if it might be happening actually during our during the afternoon show, and maybe we would go pick some of it up, but doesn't look like
12: I'm sure there'll be
11: probably later than that anyway.
12: Yeah, I'm sure there'll be some opening speakers.
11: Yeah,
12: they'll probably be going 1:30. The doors open. You have to pre-register. You have to register in advance.
11: So this is the last time he was here was October 27, 2020, at a Epley Airfield campaign rally. So first visit to the state during his second term. Biden never visited Nebraska. He was the first president in a long time who didn't visit Nebraska. Obama, when he was president, came to Offutt Air Force Base during campaign stretch August 2012, did a primary public policy address January 2016 at Baxter Arena. Talked about college affordability. George W. Bush has the all-time record for most presidential trips to Nebraska, 9 times.
3: Good boy.
11: The most notable, probably when it wasn't necessarily for an event, but on September 11th, 2001. But also a lot of political and policy stops. 05, Social Security in Omaha. 06, midterm campaign stop to Grand Island. You remember when Bill Clinton went to Kearney and it was the 50th state that he visited? Way at the end of his, this is in December of 2000. The very end. Like the very end.
3: He was like, I'm just checking the box.
11: Yeah,
3: here.
11: Yeah. We talked about George H.W. Bush here. He did come to Lincoln. I was trying to think, and I still haven't found this yet, when the last actual presidential visit to Lincoln was. They seem to go to Omaha and Grand Island all the time.
12: Well, they go for the, you know, this vast array of central and western Nebraska, bring people in right. Omaha.
11: Omaha, when you're campaigning in Iowa,
12: yeah.
11: is basically...
12: Mm-hmm. That's true.
11: Basically it. So, yeah, I'm trying to see if there were any. Yeah, that. So was, I think it was that maybe that George H.W. Bush one. Was that the last one? Wow. I haven't found any other ones. Somebody knows of one prior to that. That was H.W. Bush, June 13th, 1989, Devaney Sports Center. I was there. So. Jimmy Carter visited the state capitol and State Education Association building in May 76, but that was before he was elected president. So the only other one that I can find is Gerald Ford was the first sitting president to deliver a commencement address at the University of Nebraska. So yeah, sitting president do the commencement address, May of 76.
3: And I just had some professor of ethics.
11: Yeah.
3: Feel cheated.
11: Yeah. Wow. That is a really kind of a... That's just kind of a small group, I feel like. I feel like Lincoln deserves a little bit more presidential attention than that. Anyway. All right. What else we got, Mark?
12: That's pretty much it, really.
11: Okay.
12: Other than, you know, it's beautiful weather.
11: Yeah.
12: Another hurricane out in the Pacific.
11: Oh, really?
12: Some meteorologists say it could be a repeat of Polo, but the National Hurricane Center says, nope, it's going to turn and go out to sea.
11: Yeah, well... Polo did its job here in Lincoln at the end of last week. Wow.
12: Yeah, well, all the way from Arizona to Michigan.
11: That's true. But still staggering amounts of rain, and they were still dealing with some of the flooding. I mean, they still may be to this point, but all the way through the weekend, too.
12: Yeah, we're going to try to check in with Pam Dingman and see how the county is shaping up once her office opens.
11: By the way, you know what I noticed yesterday when I was driving around? I saw a few leaves changing.
12: Oh, yeah. There's quite a few.
11: Yeah. I hadn't actually noticed it, but I noticed it for the first time here. But I guess we are 5 days into October. We're getting kind of close to when that typically happens. So, and... Like I said, as for the forecast, it looks, I mean, just really nice. I mean, this is why they say October's the best month of the year. 76 today, 82 Tuesday, 78 Wednesday, 75 Thursday, 75 Friday, Saturday for the game, high of 79, although pretty windy on Saturday. Every single one of them, sunny, clear, not a whole lot of chances of showers in that whole time as well. So I believe that's a little bit warmer than average than we would see right now, but nothing I don't think to complain about. But maybe the only thing is more breezy than we've seen for a while some of those days. So pretty good. Not a whole lot of news there after we had a very busy weather week last week.
12: I was just looking out at that 8 to 14 day. It says precip for our area about normal.
11: All right.
12: But what about temps? Are they going to near normal to slightly above?
11: Beautiful. I'll take it.
12: Through the 12th.
11: Sure.
12: Or the 12th through the 18th.
11: Beautiful. Well, I mean, October, it could just be a great month weather-wise the whole way through after September ended like a lion. Okay.
12: But do we pay the price in February?
11: Oh, yeah. I mean, we'll probably pay the price in November. I wouldn't be surprised. Probably. You always know the other shoe is going to drop. So
12: you got to have the bad to have an average.
11: Oh, yeah. And speaking of the Huskers, they got the job done on Saturday after quarter that made you wonder.
12: That whole first half was a little ugly.
3: Oh, yeah. The first half took over 2 hours. I mean, that was an ugly game. Let's just call it what it was. I mean, and this is a Nebraska team that's had some problems with penalties. It felt like this officiating crew was especially attuned to penalties and was calling a pretty tight game. But, you know, Nebraska started kind of slowly. Maryland came out and jumped on the Huskers early. Dwayne McDougal had that huge pick six that I think really flipped everything. And from that point forward, it was Nebraska's game. And you were kind of waiting for something like that. But, mm-hmm. So often that sort of play never comes. I mean, shoot, you can't depend on an 81-yard interception return for a touchdown, but the Huskers get it done. You know, I coming into the year, I think we all thought they should go 5-0 to start the year. That's something I'm sure the both of us said several times on this air and in passing conversations. They should start 5-0, but your biggest worry was, could they string together five good performances? To that end, although, you felt like the fuel tank was down on E, and you were just trying to get across the finish line, mission accomplished. They played well enough to win five games. And now you've got Indiana, and it's going to be a real test. The Hoosiers played well at Rutgers. Of course, you qualify it with that. Rutgers is not very good. But Indiana played well on Saturday night and cruised to a win over Rutgers. And you get a chance to see where you are against the defending national champs.
12: I've got a question for both of you, because in past years, there's been a lot of criticism of special teams. How are they doing this year?
3: They've taken a step back. They've taken a step back this year. Losing Mike Eckler hurt. It's felt like the coverage units have not been as sharp. We've seen plenty of penalties on the special teams unit. Though they may, I will say this, they had a couple of big positive plays, one of which was erased due to a penalty, and Jeremiah Charles blocking the punt and then running into the kicker. If he blocked the punt, running into the kicker would have been legal, but they didn't think he blocked the punt, even though the punt
11: but
3: went
11: he
3: like,
11: did.
3: Yeah, yeah. The punt went 30 yards.
11: That's just a physics question.
3: Yeah. I mean,
12: You're asking a lot of that team, the officials team.
3: Indeed. Slightly better than 2024, 2023. Probably better than the Scott Frost era or the Mike Riley era, but maybe a step back from years from the 2025 special teams under Mike Eckler. Remember, they missed a PAT. I mean, it's not it ended up not mattering, but PAT should be basically automatic.
11: Mm-hmm.
3: So yeah, I'd say a small step back from last year.
12: Just curious, because there's not a lot of talk about them.
11: Yeah.
3: Right. Yep. They've not had that devastating mistake yet. You would have heard about him had the block punt at Michigan State held up.
11: Mm-hmm.
3: You know, that got erased due to a penalty. So they got a little fortunate there. But for the most part, you know, average or slightly above where they've been, I think, is the way to characterize it.
12: Appreciate it. Thanks.
3: Mm-hmm. You bet.
11: All right. And, you know, sets up a huge, huge, huge game at Memorial Stadium. At stake, the things that are there. If Nebraska could make this happen as a little touchdown plus underdog to Indiana, of course, end Indiana's winning streak, which is starting to creep up in number to where Nebraska's winning streak was during the mid-90s. So you're playing for your past brethren
3: right
11: there to some degree. So you've got that. You could become bowl eligible before Columbus Day.
3: Always a good
11: thing. As opposed to hoping on Black Friday you're going to get bowl eligible, as we have several times
3: right
11: the last few years. And after that, we can get a little crazy. Because if you win this, the conversation, and I kid you not, I'm not trying to go nuts, but you will see Nebraska in most, probably all of the playoff projections.
3: Yes. Yeah.
11: and Nebraska probably, it's not for sure, but you go based on what some of the projectors are saying. If they would win this, they probably would stay in that until they lose not one, not two, but probably three games.
3: Yeah.
11: I mean, that they would probably have to lose three more games to get out of the playoff picture, for sure.
3: Yeah. I mean, it feels
11: just,
3: like
11: it's just
3: everybody is holding it from a national standpoint, and Nebraska did not rise into the national rankings. They're receiving votes in both polls, but they're not in the top 25. Everybody is holding their money, waiting to see what they do against Indiana. And if they win, then you're right. They're going to pole vault into the poll, into the national polls, and not just at 25. I think we would wake up this time next week with 18.
11: Yeah, I was going to say 15, but yeah.
3: Yeah. And with Nebraska, that Oregon game would be a total bonus point game then by beating Indiana. So there's a lot. I talked about this in the offseason. The first five games were about setting your floor. And setting your floor as high as you could and making sure you're going to a bowl game. Well, you win all five, you've done that. This is about setting your ceiling. This is about keeping open huge possibilities for you.
11: Mm-hmm.
3: Like you said, the Huskers are only a touchdown underdog.
11: Mm-hmm.
3: And that's a puncher's chance, and especially in Lincoln, home game. Some magic happens. You never know. I mean, now, Nebraska, I would argue they've not played very well the last 2 weeks, especially this past week against Maryland. Whether that was look-ahead factor, whether it was just weird officiating, and of course, those are all small pieces. Mm. But, you know, Nebraska's not playing their best, but if they could somehow pull it together to put their best on the field against Indiana, it's a game where Nebraska can at least hang. And then from there, you just never know.
11: And would be, you know, biggest victory since I don't know when. I don't know. I'm not even sure how far you go back if they do this.
3: It would be Oklahoma 2001 territory.
11: Wow.
3: That would be the argument.
11: I guess so. That's probably it. It's probably the biggest victory since then. You're right. I'm not sure what else it would be.
3: You could make the argument that beating Michigan State under Mike Riley was that big a win, but you know, that was, you didn't have the chance to vault yourself into
11: national. Right. In the moment it was big, it didn't do anything for you. Season-long... Right. It didn't put you into a new stratosphere.
3: Right.
11: Given where they were at the time.
3: Right. The best you could have hoped for out of that team was to get to a bowl game, which they ultimately fell short of. Mm-hmm. You win this game, some doors that have been closed to this program open up.
11: Mm-hmm.
3: And so it's a big opportunity, but they're going to have to play a whole lot better than they did on Saturday to take advantage of it.
11: Yep. All right, more on that coming up, including more detail on what happened at this game this week, how concerned we should be about some of those things that were, maybe a little bit problematic, how good we felt about the things that were good. Right now in the capital city, 47 degrees. We will grab our break right now. Fantasy Huskers coming up after a check of news and sports right here on KLIN.
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3: Good morning and happy Monday. No issues for your Monday morning commute. We'll see pretty quiet weather, not only here in Lincoln, but across much of the region, with mostly clear skies, a light south breeze, and temperatures that should warm up comfortably through the morning, reaching the upper 60s by midday, and then topping out in the middle to upper 70s into this afternoon, with a south breeze at about 10 to 20 miles an hour. From the 1011 Severe Weather Center, I'm meteorologist Bill Rentschler.
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5: It wasn't the prettiest game in college football history, but the Nebraska football team moved to 5-0 for the first time since 2016 with a 48-23 win over Maryland on homecoming Saturday at Memorial Stadium. It was a game Nebraska won despite committing 16 penalties for 132 yards. After the game, Matt Rhule, predictably not happy.
6: I thought it was ridiculous. I thought it was poorly handled by the officials, that was poorly done by us. But I don't say that, you've never heard me say that before, but I was frustrated today. There's the things I've never had called before. I can't explain, even though, Jim, the head official, tried to do a great job, tried to talk to me about it, but man, it's a quarterback run and they're calling defensive holding. Just a lot of things today that were just out of character. But our guys probably had more poise than I did, credit to them.
5: The Huskers now 5-0, and they prepare for a matchup against defending national champion Indiana. The Hoosiers ranked 7th in the country, blew out Rutgers on Saturday. We'll have it here on KLIN, our pregame coverage at 7 a.m., the kickoff at 11 here on KLIN Saturday. It'll also air on Froggy 98. Top-ranked Nebraska volleyball had no trouble with Maryland as the Huskers swept the Terps out east 25-13, 25-20, 25-15. Nebraska with 11 aces in the match. Andy Jackson had 5 of them. She also had a team leading 12 kills and 6 blocks. Major League Baseball playoffs yesterday. The Brewers, a walk-off thriller win 4-3 over the Padres. Milwaukee leads that series 2-0. The Braves, a 3-2 winner at the Dodgers. That series even at a game apiece. Stick around for Sports Nightly tonight after Drive Time Lincoln from 6 to 8 here on the Voice of Lincoln, 1499.3 KLIN.
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7: President Trump will visit Nebraska today for a rally in Grand Island. Bonner Park Executive Director Andrea Peachy said preparations involve more moving pieces than a typical event.
8: The president has a lot other security measures that we don't necessarily have to think about for some of the events that we host.
7: The Pinnacle Bank Expo Center is expected to draw several thousand attendees. Doors open at 1:30 with the program at 4:30. Trump's scheduled to speak at 6. Advance registration is required. Lancaster County Sheriff's investigators are working to determine what led to a deadly crash at South 82nd and Roca Road. Two SUVs collided there around 11:55 yesterday morning. A 43-year-old driving a Kia Soul died at the scene. A 16-year-old driving a Nissan Rogue was hospitalized with non-life-threatening injuries. Investigators say the Nissan was heading south, the Kia traveling east. New technology coming to the Lancaster County Sheriff's Office is expected to improve radio communications in areas with limited coverage. Chief Deputy Ben Houchin said a $1.2 million grant will pay for 100 body-worn cameras and upgraded radio technology for

0: deputies in the field.
1: The radios are able to use towers. They're able to use cell and Wi-Fi. So we should never lose connection again. And that is going to protect our deputies. It will also protect the citizens.
0: Houchin hopes to have new systems operating by mid-November. Two men were arrested after a fight early Saturday in Northeast Lincoln. Officers responding to the 5100 block of Vine around 1 a.m. LPD Lieutenant Jason Goodwin describes what the victim told police.
2: The officers contacted the victim of an assault who reported he had been assaulted by two individuals, one of which used a firearm to strike him.
0: Police arrested Marquise Ware and Jordan Ball. Lincoln police say 430 protection order violations have been reported so far this year, as the department highlights domestic violence awareness this month.
3: Until it impacts you directly, maybe you just scroll right on past it or don't even think about it regularly. But then when it happens to your loved one or happens to you, then you say, what do I do? Where can I turn? Who can help me?
0: LPD's Erica Thomas of the department's Special Victims Unit has a dedicated coordinator and investigator that work on cases daily. Link to resources at KLIN.com. Nebraska lottery proceeds are adding to funding for state programs. Spokesperson Neil Watson has the latest quarterly update.
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0: 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The State Fair and Gambling Assistance Fund also received money. 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
13: Well, good morning and happy Monday. Should be a pretty quiet start to the work week for us today. We'll look for mostly clear and calm conditions through the Monday morning commute. Temperatures should warm through the 50s into the upper 60s as we head through this morning, topping out into the middle and upper 70s as we head into this afternoon, with a south breeze at about 10 to 20 miles an hour. From the 1011 Severe Weather Center, I'm meteorologist Bill Rentschler.
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14: All right, it's time to give out some prizes, or at least declare who won them.
15: Indeed.
14: So last week, we said we would give away gift certificates from Rubidoux and University of Nebraska Bookstore to the person who most closely predicted when Nebraska would score its first touchdown of the game versus Maryland. Now, as you may recall, took a little while, but that first touchdown was scored by Makai Nelson with 9 minutes, 11 seconds left in the first. So after all the hemming and hawing we did last week, Nate, about everything kind of being in the same range, turns out y'all knew what you were doing.
15: Yes.
14: But the person who most knew what they were doing, as I do, let's see, some of the picks that were in the area. Colin had first quarter with 9:38. Scott had 8:40. Let's see. And so 38 would be 27 seconds away, right? And 8:40 would be 31 seconds away, right? Did I do my math right there?
15: You're right.
14: 4 more seconds would have done it for Scott. But no, Makai got in quickly enough to get Colin the prize for the week. Oh, I always wonder what it's like watching with the people who have picks in this.
15: Oh, yes.
14: Yeah, they have to score on this play. They have to score on this exact play. And for Colin, when they were 19 yards out, he pretty much needed it. And he got it in a nick of time. And it got him $100 worth of gift cards to Rubidoux and University of Nebraska Bookstore. So, congratulations, Colin. We'll be contacting you to get your full information so you can come get your prize. And with that said, we wipe the slate clean and we move on to week 7 of Fantasy Huskers. Nebraska and Indiana. And I don't know if this one is going to be getting down to what they call nail-biting time at the end of it. But that's kind of what we're going to talk about.
15: Yeah.
14: So, for this one, I want to know when the last points of the game, however they are scored and by whomever they are scored, I just want to know when they are scored. Mm. Could be Nebraska. Could be in Indiana. Could be a touchdown, could be a field goal, I guess could be a safety. But it's the same thing as last week in that you are going to give us a time in the game. Now, this could be quarter and time remaining.
15: Yes.
14: Say you want to go fourth quarter, 5 minutes remaining. You could also go overtime.
15: Yes. Point of order here.
14: Yes.
15: So you can pick overtime, as we've stated. Can you pick first overtime, second overtime, third overtime, or once you book extra time, it's all yours?
14: My inclination, just to make things more interesting, is allow people to pick which overtime.
15: I'd buy that, yeah.
14: Because it's very clear. There's a delineation, right?
15: Right.
14: Two possessions, right?
15: Right. Mm-hmm.
14: Each one is an overtime session, and typically a score will say, a score scroll or a box score will say how many overtimes it was.
15: Second overtime, third overtime, etc.
14: So, yeah, I think we'll do that.
15: I'm fine with that.
14: I mean, I don't know if that will come into play if somebody's like, I'll take overtime number 7.
15: Yeah, we're going to be there for a while.
14: Yeah.
15: But hey, you sure can if you want to.
14: Yeah, you can do that. So if you pick overtime, yes, specify which overtime. If you say just overtime, I will consider it to be the first overtime.
15: Uh-huh.
14: And then if that's gone and you want to do an overtime, you need to pick a later overtime. Okay, so makes sense. So last points of the game scored by either team, how much time remaining, and in which quarter or in which overtime does it happen? Okay, mm-hmm. And your first keyword is oak, like the tree.
15: Oh.
14: O-A-K.
15: Okay, so oak. Because Indiana plays for the old oaken bucket against Purdue, I think.
14: Yeah. Yeah, perhaps. So that's what it'll be. Text that in now to the Hunt Irrigation text line. I will text one of you back and ask you what you want to pick. We'll get it entered in. We'll do it every morning and afternoon this week, save for Thursday when we've got Nebraska volleyball, interestingly, against Indiana.
15: Oh, yeah.
14: At Indiana. Maybe they'll give us a little bit of a challenge. Doubt it.
15: Yeah, I don't know.
14: I mean, we haven't talked about volleyball yet, but, Nate, If Saturday night, you know, we haven't even mentioned the massive day of sports Saturday is.
15: Oh, yeah.
14: Football at 11 a.m. And then volleyball, I believe it's 6 p.m. Against Wisconsin, both right. In Lincoln, both yes. On Big Fox. And, but, you know, after seeing Nebraska, I mean, just overwhelm another couple of opponents this weekend. There was at one point I wondered if the volleyball game that started during the second half of the football game was going to start and finish within the second half of the football game.
15: Yeah.
14: It didn't, but I wondered.
15: Yeah, they sure threatened.
14: If it might. That did not time out too well for folks who wanted to watch both of them. We had the dual screen setup going.
15: Oh.
14: But if Nebraska sweeps Wisconsin on Saturday night, listen, I'm sure the coach, the team, you know, they're never going to say this. They
16: take
14: don't want to.
16: One but, game at a time. Good
14: but,
16: Lord willing, things.
14: You
16: will
14: can,
16: work out.
14: For me, I'm getting about ready for mid December volleyball.
15: Yeah, like, you start cutting out the red numbers for the new banner.
14: And by that, I may need more specifically. I'm just ready for Nebraska Pitt. I mean, why don't we just do it now?
15: Yeah, yeah. Let's move forward to further action.
14: I know. You'll get on me if they have a stinker down the road at some point, but I don't particularly see that happening.
15: Right.
14: I mean, goodness sakes, they're just starting backup setter, backup opposite. Regardless, they had, but they were in at the beginning of the game.
15: Right.
14: Campbell Flynn started the game, right?
15: Yeah, Bergen Riley had a minor injury.
14: Yeah, that
15: so
14: was
15: they
14: scary
15: said,
14: for a moment there.
15: Yeah, so they said, "Hey, well, we might be able to beat Maryland without her."
14: Also, did you hear we got a little bit more information on why Harper Murray seemed to be on kind of a different level? Apparently, the students were giving her a little fuel during that game.
15: Yeah.
14: Which, by all means, go keep doing that.
15: Yeah,
14: great
15: sure.
14: Idea. Great. Make your signs. Take your jabs. Do all of that. See how it turns out.
15: Yep.
14: Thanks for giving Nebraska the fuel to get the one thing they haven't quite had this year, which is Harper
15: full Murray,
14: game
15: kill mode.
14: Kill American mode. All American mode. Yes.
15: Yeah.
14: And you did it. So
15: nice job.
14: Congrats, student section, in your great costumes at Penn State.
15: Yep. Well, you need something to do in that happy valley.
14: Yeah. That Indiana match on Thursday, it's 5:30 Central. So Very early.
15: You're not going to even have to think about the show.
14: And we've got Nebraska ball on Friday night.
15: That's right.
14: It's an exhibition, yeah. Still.
15: Yep. Nebraska
14: ball
15: indeed.
14: First time they had their event on Friday.
15: Yeah.
14: Very exciting.
15: Yeah.
14: I might need to go get some tickets to that one. By the way, did you see they still have tickets left to Indiana for the football game?
15: How about that? Yeah, they cut the price to $50 at least.
14: I bought some tickets for like $110.
15: Yeah.
14: Like 2 weeks ago.
15: Yeah.
14: I got where I wanted in the stadium, but
15: right. You're all the way upstairs.
14: Oh, I'm in the secret level that I'm not going to tell you where it is, but it's a great place to sit. I've already said it many times.
15: Yeah, I'd be with you on that.
14: But yeah, I'll be in the house for the first time this year. I'm excited about that. Big game. Got to be there. Big game. Got to be there. But yes, you can still get $50 tickets. At least you could. I assume they're still available. Well, but that's to me. Isn't that odd? Like everything has come together as good as you could have possibly imagined.
15: Mm-hmm.
14: For the season.
15: They're right? Undefeated.
14: There's a lot of positivity, optimism. The weather is going to be good.
15: Right.
14: You know? So, because I kind of thought some of the difficulty in continuing to get ticket sales had to do with a level of, at times, kind of lack of enthusiasm about the team.
15: Right.
14: That should not be there now.
15: No, not at all.
14: At least for the time being. So I don't know what it is that's different so much to the point that they are pushing to the last minute, I'm doing flash deals, all of those things.
15: Right. Now, I mean, now, the tickets they have left are scattered singles and pairs. Yeah.
14: They'll sell them, and they'll sell them too.
15: They'll get sold out. Let's
14: I mean, heck, I would want them. People will want them. But it's maybe isn't quite the same narrative about this that I thought.
15: Yeah. You know, and here's the thing. You know, when you don't sell them as season tickets, when they're not sold in August, then, you know, you're a little more subject to circumstances. And when prices are as high as they are, maybe you start to think, well, can we really afford this? But if you've already bought them, you bought them. They're off the market.
14: Yep.
15: But now there's more of a chance to talk, you know, for a prospective ticket buyer to talk themselves out of it. Like we said, I would be shocked if this is not consecutive sellout number 415.
14: Yep. Yeah, no, I think so too. So there you go. That's what we've got going on for the KLIN sports broadcasts this week. All right, we'll come first half of the hour at 7 o'clock hour. Do want to get in with Nate with what he saw there at the game, to the extent that a part of the game didn't go well.
15: Yeah,
14: really for maybe the first time. I mean, it's kind of like the Ohio game to some degree. How much concern does that bring people? What, you know, will the real Huskers stand up? Which one was it?
15: Yes,
14: first half or the second half? And we'll get in a little bit to that huge game coming up on Saturday. So we got that. We have our morning drives, count down the five stories, the things that you're going to be talking about today in the news. Like I said, Tim Ruzza will join us to talk Nebraska news and politics a little bit later on the show as well. With all that said, it's 6:55, 47 degrees in the capital city on a beautiful, crisp fall morning in the capital city of Nebraska. It's 6:55 right now on KLIN.
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13: Good morning and happy Monday. No issues for your Monday morning commute. We'll see pretty quiet weather, not only here in Lincoln, but across much of the region, with mostly clear skies, a light south breeze, and temperatures that should warm up comfortably through the morning, reaching the upper 60s by midday, and then topping out in the middle to upper 70s into this afternoon, with a south breeze at about 10 to 20 miles an hour. From the 1011 Severe Weather Center, I'm meteorologist Bill Rentschler.
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24: The UK, Gianna Gelosi, Fox News. All U.S. Air Force bombers in the UK now returning to their home bases in the U.S. after a suspected terror plot on a facility there. Fox's Marianne Rafferty.
25: The U.S. Air Force is removing all of its bombers stationed at RAF Fairford in England. The decision was made following an investigation into a planned terrorist attack at the military base. Several people suspected of involvement in the alleged Iranian plot have been arrested and released on bail. The base has been used by U.S. military bombers during the war with Iran. The Defense Department says they will return to their home stations.
24: Meantime, new details about the co-pilot suspect in a mid-flight attack on an Israel-bound Fly Dubai flight last week. Fox's Trey Yanks is in Tel Aviv.
26: AP named Hammam al-Hammami as the suspect. Al-Hammami reportedly used an axe in the attack that may have already been in the cockpit. The Omani national had been banned from flying in Oman due to his extremist views. Questions remain about the vetting process that allowed him to be hired by Fly Dubai and co-pilot a flight to Israel. At this point, no additional links have been disclosed to foreign governments, including Iran, despite President Trump discussing possible ties. Here in Israel, the captain of the flight, who avoided disaster, helping to save the lives of more than 170 people, is being hailed as a hero. This week will mark the three-year anniversary of the October 7th terrorist attack, and so there are mixed emotions here in Israel amid a lot of relief following that failed attempted hijacking.
24: The Coast Guard suspending its search off Nantucket for the six people aboard a missing medical plane after that aircraft lost contact over the water early Saturday morning. The plane was flying from Bermuda to Boston and lost contact with air traffic control after the pilot declared an emergency. The Coast Guard says later that night, Crews located a debris field that was confirmed to have come from that plane. 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
12: 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Here's Mark Fale.
0: Fair skies, 46 degrees. A two-vehicle crash southeast of Lincoln yesterday killed a 43-year-old driver. Sheriff's deputies say a southbound Nissan Rogue collided with an eastbound Kia Soul at South 82nd and Roca Road shortly before noon. The Kia driver died at the scene. The Nissan 16-year-old driver was taken to Bryan West with injuries described as non-life-threatening. Sheriff's accident reconstruction team is investigating. A federal grant will help Lancaster County Sheriff's Office upgrade equipment and add new communication capabilities for deputies. Chief Deputy Ben Auchin said the 100 new body-worn camera systems will include upgraded radio technology.
1: This technology is also able to translate. So a deputy is talking to somebody that speaks a different language. It will be able to translate that, and they can have a conversation with each other.
0: The sheriff's office hopes to complete training and put the equipment into service by mid-November. More details at KLIN.com. LFR encourages residents to use the Pulse Point Responder app to receive alerts when someone nearby needs help.
2: Those first few minutes are critical. Lincoln Fire can be there in 3 to 4 minutes, but for every minute a person is down without having CPR started, their chances of survival go down 10%.
0: LFR's MJ Learman said Pulse Point can alert users to a cardiac arrest in a public location within about a mile and three quarters. Only 4,600 of the 15,000 people who have the app actually have their CPR alerts turned on. President Donald Trump scheduled to speak in Grand Island this evening. Bonner Park Executive Director is Andrea Peachy.
3: Doors open at 1:30. Originally, there were some advertisements for 2:30, but it is 1:30 that doors will open.
0: The rally is at the Pinnacle Bank Expo Center, where Peachy expects 3,000 to 4,000. Program begins at 4:30 with Trump's remarks at 6. Attendees must register in advance, and you should expect some difficult parking. Nebraska lottery beneficiary transfers now total more than $1.1 billion since operations began in 1993. Spokesman Neil Watson explains the recipients.
4: One is education as directed by the legislature. So they've got a couple different priorities that they set for that. Another one is the environment. The money goes to the Nebraska Environmental Trust Fund. We also support the Nebraska State Fair and compulsive gamblers assistance.
0: The weather over the next couple of weeks could help determine how colorful the fall foliage becomes around Lincoln.
5: If we can get some good cool nights coming up with nice, bright, sunny days, that can help lead to good fall color.
0: Lori Stepanik with the Nebraska Forest Service said some trees are already changing, with lindens and Kentucky coffee trees showing yellow foliage early, some maples beginning to turn orange. She says peak fall color typically arrives in early to mid-October, depending on the tree species. LNK Today with Jack and Friends continues on the Voice of Lincoln, 1499.3 KLIN.
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13: Good morning and happy Monday. No issues for your Monday morning commute. We'll see pretty quiet weather, not only here in Lincoln, but across much of the region, with mostly clear skies, a light south breeze, and temperatures that should warm up comfortably through the morning, reaching the upper 60s by midday, and then topping out in the middle to upper 70s into this afternoon, with a south breeze at about 10 to 20 miles an hour. From the 1011 Severe Weather Center, I'm meteorologist Bill Renschler.
14: Thank you very much, Bill. Jack Mitchell here for the Good Feet Store. You can find it right here in Lincoln, over there near 27th and Pine Lake by South Point. And if you have got pain that is frustrating you, that is changing some of the decisions that you make, you avoid activities where it flares up in your feet, ankles, hips, lower back, wherever it might be in your lower body. One thing that may seem like it just, maybe that's just too easy. It could be hard to believe it was a little bit for me. Was just that, hey, you can get proper support for your feet in your shoes. And so many of those alignment issues are the things that are causing the brunt of your discomfort. And Good Feet Store has built up an entire system based on that. And I've been using it now for over 3 years. Why would I keep using it for 3 years? Because it's made such a change for me. And that pain, that discomfort I had had in my lower back has become such a less significant issue. It's just not something that I'm making decisions based on anymore that I don't really want to be making. And they've been doing this for a whole lot of years. It's a personalized system designed to strengthen, maintain, relax your feet, get them in their ideal position. And there are so many success stories, including mine. So if you're ready to find out about how that arch system could transform your life, step into the Good Feet Store right here in Lincoln. Like I said, it is right over there near South Point, across the street there to the south of it, 27th and Pine Lake Road, across from South Point near PetSmart. 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
15: Good morning. We'll start Time Saver Traffic at 84th and Adams. North 84th and Adams, southbound and eastbound, running slow for an accident. Otherwise, most traffic moving well. A few volume slowdowns, and we do have several construction projects. Do watch for lane shifts and lane closures. Keep in mind, work continues on Van Dorn, 98th to 112th. That is closed for paving work. Do watch your speed in our school zones, neighborhoods, and near any school buses. Make sure the headlights are on. If you see a trouble spot, call the traffic hotline, 402-479-1414. That's a quick check of your Time Saver Traffic.
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14: All right, greetings and welcome back. It's 7-Eleven this October 5th, 2026. Glad to have you with us right now in the capital city. We've got 46 degrees, a fine fall morning, and a little sunrise out there to our east right now, kind of the amber sky I can see in the distance over the gas station and the expensive prices on that gas station. We took our family trip out to Costco to fill up cars with gas here on Sunday, and turns out we weren't the only people that had that idea.
7: Oh yeah, I'm sure.
14: Holy cow. But again, just a little life hack for everyone. I don't know about every place, but I know for those of you who do the Costco and Sam's thing to save a little bit on gas, one thing to always remember, those pumps are designed to work on either side of your car.
7: Yes.
14: Life hack. Mm-hmm. Do not feel constrained by which side of the car your gas tank is on. Yes. And get into the extra long line. Just get into the shortest one.
7: Mm-hmm.
14: And
7: the hose will reach.
14: It feels like people either don't know that or don't believe that. And regardless, it's fine. That market inefficiency is one I'm here to capitalize on.
7: Indeed. Yeah, I'll take the gas pump not being used so I can move on with my life after paying the tribute of $820 to fill up our little Hyundai.
14: Yeah. Now, that said, it was still like $417, so it didn't feel like... Yeah. So I don't know what it is regularly now, but it is... Yeah, I was expecting some... I don't know what I was expecting, but I still thought it was going to be better than that. Let's do check the latest numbers here in Lincoln. Mm-hmm. For Nebraska, your average price right now for the whole state is $4.24. Lancaster County, $4.30. Yeesh. Is down a cent from yesterday. Actually, is down 8 cents from a week ago. But up 33 cents from a month ago, and up $1.35 from a year ago.
7: Ugh.
14: Yeah. So, I guess a little bit better than it's been the last few days, but still one that is just, man, the relief can't come soon enough for a lot of people. Can't come soon enough. And for you, drives up and back.
7: Yeah.
14: Daily.
7: No,
14: have you broken down the cost per trip?
7: No, I
14: don't want to. It's probably about $20, I would guess.
7: Oh, I would imagine. Yeah. I've not taken the trouble to do the math on it because I would start crying.
14: Yeah.
7: And I don't know that I would stop.
14: Yeah. I bet it's $20.
7: Yeah, you're probably close right. To
14: that each way.
7: Yeah.
14: In any case.
7: Yeah.
14: All right. Let's talk a little bit. We talked about the stakes that are there for Nebraska football's biggest game since 2001.
7: Yeah, you could argue.
14: Are we over playing? I mean, you had a few in like 2010. Missouri came in here in 2010.
7: Mizzou to essentially determine the Big 12 North title.
14: Like, what factors would you put in this subjective assessment? The rating of the other team, the impact of a possible win. Those would probably go in there too. I mean, I guess you could argue about 2007 USC felt like this.
7: Yeah.
14: For sure.
7: Yeah. And hopefully it doesn't feel like this in the end. or this doesn't feel like that in the end. But that does feel like a game that's in the right neighborhood as far as where Nebraska is and where the team they're playing is. And also, I think Nebraska has a better chance against Indiana than they had against that USC team. But just what winning that game would mean for you. Mm-hmm. I mean, even the the one win that Nebraska has since the Oklahoma game in 2001 that would measure up to beating Indiana on Saturday. Michigan State, that just felt fluky. That just felt like, you know what, Michigan State was due to have a clunker. Things just lined up right. Night game at Memorial Stadium. They didn't call Brandon Riley for going out of bounds on that pass down the far side. You know, it winning that game did not vault Nebraska into a conversation that it wasn't in previously.
14: Yeah, that's got to be factored in.
7: It was just a nice little win. If Nebraska wins this game, folks, get ready for it. The Huskers are a playoff contender and maybe a playoff probable. I mean, that's some pretty heady stuff around here.
14: I saw a list. There was a list that is made up, and they divide teams into these tiers.
7: Yeah.
14: And it's how many games they could lose and still get an at-large bid in the playoffs. And Nebraska was on the top of the list with like three or four other teams where it could lose at least two more games.
7: Yeah.
14: And so if Indiana is not one of those,
7: no,
14: that would mean you could lose, in theory, if that's right, to Oregon and Ohio State. Went out, beat Iowa at the end of the year, and
7: they're a playoff.
14: There you go. I mean,
7: certainly.
14: I mean, look, I don't know if it's true or not. I haven't broken down, but if you would take that as true, that's where you're at. It's also a conference game.
7: Yep.
14: Right. So that's significant too, as you're, you know, thinking about. I mean, goodness sakes. I suppose if you beat, you would win this game, and then you would go into that Oregon game saying, okay, if you win that, I mean, we get a little crazy. We don't get to do this very often. If you win that, you start thinking, okay, you're putting yourself in position to be in the Big Ten championship.
7: Right. You've got a chance to go to the Big Ten championship. You have a chance to not just get to the playoff. Playoffs? You kidding me?
14: Right.
7: You get a chance to host a game.
14: Oh, my gosh.
7: Yeah. I mean,
14: oh my God! I know.
7: Yeah, but you know, you've got two gigantic hurdles in front of you to get there.
14: But you haven't even been in a place that you could, I mean, even
7: think about it,
14: talk or think about these.
7: Right.
14: And so, let's enjoy some of the spoils of at least having these thoughts enter our minds.
7: Right, and you know, it would be indicative. Again, going back to that Michigan State win in Mike Riley's first year. And maybe this was just me, but, you know, whether Nebraska won that game or not, it was pretty well in my head that Mike Riley was not going to win here. He was not going to be a success here. He was not going to get Nebraska into national championship contention. Maybe you have formed that opinion about Matt Rhule. You know, you figure it's not happened yet. It's not going to happen. But even if Nebraska doesn't win, if they just compete well, then I think you can sit there and say, not only are we making progress, we're not that far from being the sort of team that can play in the playoff, that can hope to play for a national championship. And it would feel like it fits into a larger curve of this program going up. You know, hey, maybe it didn't happen as fast here as it happened for Cignetti and Indiana, but it's happening, and things are moving in the right direction.
14: Mm-hmm.
7: And, you know, if never mind Nebraska wins that game, even if Nebraska competes well, if it's close, then you can make that argument. And again, you go into the rest of this year where you're thinking, okay, they've got a puncher's chance at Oregon. Then you have that three-game stretch out of the off week that coming into the year, I thought Nebraska would determine Nebraska's season. And you could make a case that Nebraska could lose all three games. Now you're thinking Nebraska is a pretty substantial favorite in all three of those games. And that gets you to 8. And then, you know, you're talking Ohio State and Lincoln. You never know. And then you're talking about Iowa and Iowa City.
14: Mm-hmm.
7: And so There are doors that open up if Nebraska, you know, again, if Nebraska wins, Katie, bar the door. The hype train is leaving the station and fast. But even if Nebraska competes well, if it's close, if it's down to the wire, you know, Nebraska's on the scene if they just do that.
14: Yeah. Yeah. And then you may be leading into a game in Oregon against your former quarterback.
7: Oh, boy. Yeah.
14: Which, that's its own. We'll save that discussion for next week if it's merited at that point. But with all that said, going to be a lot of eyes on that injury report this week when it comes up, because, man, be nice to get Jamal Rule back.
7: You say nice. I say essential.
14: Yeah.
7: Because this offense has really taken a step back in the seven quarters, give or take, that he's been out. And you wonder if he was 100% even at the start of that Michigan State game, because he didn't seem right at the beginning of the Michigan State game. But this offense needs a tailback running game. Yes, Anthony Calandria ran for 100 yards, and he had the fun run where he hurdled somebody and another. You can't live that way. You can't live with the quarterback getting 10 carries a game, especially a quarterback who's 6 foot 200. I mean, Malik Washington of Maryland's a tree. And even he probably can't take that punishment. Calandria, God love him, he's scrappy. He sticks his nose in there, but that's going to start wearing on him. And if you think this offense is struggling now, and I think it is, imagine this offense without Anthony Calandria and Jamal Rule. Like, it's going nowhere.
14: Yeah.
7: So all these crazy things we're talking about go out the window, and even you know, being sure you're going into a bowl game, if Anthony Calandria, heaven forbid, would go down against Indiana, that's out the window too.
14: How do we look at how this game started compared to how it finished? Because, you know, two things I think are true. They played as poorly in as many different phases of the game as we've seen this year during the first quarter and a half of that game. Yet after that, they seemed to stem the tide on almost all of it pretty significantly.
7: Right.
14: Adjustments, changes, the defense played significantly better after that first quarter and a half. The offense did too. So, you know, I don't know what to make. I think I didn't expect it to be. I thought that everything was there for this to be a little tighter than we expected. The final score actually wasn't tighter than it was actually more of a blowout than I expected, to be honest, which is funny. But the part that didn't look good looked so not good.
7: Right.
14: I think that's the thing that stands out to me about it.
7: Well, yeah, and it's tough to shake your first impression of a game. And where Nebraska was down 23-14 late in the second quarter of this bunch. And it just goes to show, I talked about this in the Michigan State game. They got a couple of breaks in that Michigan State game, whether it was the block punt being wiped off the board because of a penalty, whether it was a couple of coin flip reviews that went their way. They got a couple of breaks that made that game look like more of a dominant showing than it was. Nebraska made their own break against Maryland because, you know, it's 23-14 when they're driving. And, I mean, they were, I think, at the Nebraska 25 when Washington threw that pass that McDougal picked off and took back for a touchdown. If they score there, I mean, if they score a touchdown there, you're talking about 30-14 at halftime.
14: Wow.
7: I mean, that game kind of gets off the rails a little bit. But, hey, credit to Nebraska. And you talk about, what do we make of the beginning versus the end? Tip of the cap to Rob Arich. Like, that guy, I feel good about the progress the defense has made under his leadership. And you feel like even if they struggle early in games, I think his adjustments are really good.
14: Yeah.
7: And saying his adjustments, I mean, he's at the top of it. The staff is behind him, and I'm sure they're contributing. But the adjustments they make defensively as the game goes on, as they read where what the other team has working, they've been really good. And that gives you a lot of faith, too, that they can take in the data of a game and tighten up where they're weak.
14: Yeah.
7: So I feel good about that aspect of them. And then offensively, you know, you felt like Nebraska found a little bit of a rhythm. And certainly Calandria running at least got some blood moving. And at least got them thinking, okay, we can sustain drives and move the ball. And then, you know, defense's effort. Maryland looked at it and went, well, we're down. And our coach is about to get fired, so... Maybe we tapped the brakes a little bit and things got away from them. But I do feel really good about the Rob Orich hire is looking better by the day,
14: I agree.
7: To be honest. And hey, this was a game where Nebraska only got one sack, but they were able to move Washington around. They were able to slow Durr down somewhat.
14: Mm-hmm.
7: But you feel like they get so much better as the game goes on that that'll be a skill that's useful for them the rest of the year.
14: Yep, absolutely. All right, well, more on that, of course, throughout the course of the week. And then we get Saturday. It's an 11 a.m. game, 7 a.m. pregame. We'll cover it multiple ways this week. We will have Caleb Henry in on Wednesday to give us a little bit of a preview. We'll have Kyle Crooks in on Thursday. Of course, the Friday Husker tailgate brought to you by U-Stop is also going to be coming up Friday morning with Kevin Suits, John Bishop, Nate Rohr, and myself. Let's grab a break. Got a check of sports, got a check of news, then we'll count them down. Five things you're going to be talking about on this Monday morning here in the Capital City, right here on KLIN.

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7: Well, good morning and happy Monday. Should be a pretty quiet start to the work week for us today. We'll look for mostly clear and calm conditions through the Monday morning commute. Temperatures should warm through the 50s into the upper 60s as we head through this morning, topping out into the middle and upper 70s as we head into this afternoon with a south breeze at about 10 to 20 miles an hour. From the 1011 Severe Weather Center, I'm meteorologist Bill Renschler.
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8: As we continue through our drive time, do watch for slowdowns. 42nd and Randolph, a medical call. Do watch for emergency vehicles. 42nd and Randolph. North 84th at Adams, an earlier injury accident. Still running slow, southbound and eastbound primarily. 84th and Adams, do watch for slowdowns. Otherwise, most traffic moving well. A few volume slowdowns, and we do have several construction projects. Keep in mind, work continues on South 27th, Nebraska Parkway to South Street. Limited access through that corridor for paving work. Make sure the headlights are on. If you

0: That started a run of 32 straight points as Nebraska ended up blowing out Maryland 48-23 Saturday in the homecoming game to move to 5-0. Head coach Matt Rhule on the pick six by Dwayne McDougal III.
1: Things that we've said in the past that we have to do a better job of, like last year we gave up touchdowns all the time and we held them to field goals, held them out of the touchdown. No, they did score two, but we held them to field goals that kept that game close enough, and then making that play was just a fantastic job by Dwayne, and to make an unbelievable return as well. But it's not so much for me about momentum. I just knew eventually, like, the way we play, it's maybe not the coolest thing, you know, in terms of the visual, but like, we're going to try to be really physical. And so sometimes, you know, you might go three and out, sometimes whatever, but we feel like, if we continue to do that, we always give ourselves a chance in the fourth quarter.
0: The Huskers now prepare to take on defending national champion Indiana. Hoosiers ranked 7th in the country. That game will be at Memorial Stadium Saturday at 11 a.m. We'll have pregame coverage beginning at 7 a.m. here on KLIN and also Froggy 98. While Husker football was fighting for a win against the Maryland Terrapins, Husker volleyball was throttling the Terps as well.
2: Serve to the back right, pass Gabby DeVita, a beauty. She's a great passer outside. Set Skyler off the dig, over the net. Laney retrieves it, and a free ball over by Skyler. Again, Maryland outside, big swing, Brooklyn Brass, block back, chase down, well done, Maryland. Great defense, free ball over. Here come Huskers on match point. The second contact, Campbell Flynn, the lefty swings. Overdig again, Nebraska. Campbell feeds left. Skyler! Tug. Maryland jumps that left. Pitching. Whistle! Net violation, Maryland. Huskers win the point, set, and match. 25-15 in the third. Your Huskers are now 15-0 to start 2026.
0: The Huskers defeated the Terps 25-13, 20-15. 11 aces for the Huskers in the match. Major League Baseball playoffs, the Brewers walked off the Padres 4-3. Milwaukee a 2-0 lead in that NLDS series. Meanwhile, the Braves, even they're set with the Dodgers with a 3-2 win. And in the NFL, the Chiefs win at Las Vegas 30-27. The 49ers defeat the Broncos 24-14, and the Panthers beat the Lions 32-26 on Sunday Night Football. Stick around for Sports Nightly tonight after Drive Time Lincoln from 6 to 8 right here on the Voice of Lincoln, 1499.3 KLIN.
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4: Bonner Park Executive Director Andrea Peachy said plans include floor seats and bleachers with some standing room available. Doors open at 1:30. The program begins at 4:30. Trump scheduled to speak at 6. You must register in advance if you want to attend. Lancaster County Sheriff's investigators are working to determine what led to a deadly crash at South 82nd and Roca Road yesterday. Deputies say two SUVs collided around 11:55 a.m. A 43-year-old driving a Kia Soul died at the scene. A 16-year-old driving a Nissan Rogue was hospitalized with non-life-threatening injuries. Investigators say the Nissan was heading south, the Kia traveling east. Lincoln police arrested two men following an assault early Saturday in the 5100 block of Vine. 21-year-old Marquise Ware was arrested for second-degree assault and use of a deadly weapon to commit a felony. 18-year-old Jordan Ball was arrested for misdemeanor assault and minor in possession.
6: The victim's injuries did not require hospitalization.
4: That's LPD Lieutenant Jason Goodwin. Police are asking anyone with recordings or other information to contact them. October is Domestic Violence Awareness Month, and LPD Public Information Manager Erica Thomas said the need is real.
7: This year alone, our Victim Assistance Unit has already helped 864 people who have come through our doors, including 395 domestic violence survivors and 402 stalking victims.
4: LPD's Erica Thomas and advocates have also assisted with 893 protection orders. 430 protection order violations have been reported so far this year. A link to domestic violence resources is available at KLIN.com. The Nebraska Lottery has distributed nearly $11.5 million from its latest 3 months of ticket sales. Spokesman Neil Watson explains which tickets contribute.
8: So that includes, you know, scratch tickets as well as our lottery tickets like Powerball or Nebraska Pick 5. It's basically every one of our products.

0: Lottery said grants supported by its proceeds have provided services in every Nebraska county. Voters established the current beneficiary formula in 2004. And some trees around Lincoln already beginning to show fall colors.
1: The lindens are showing some yellow. Kentucky coffee tree is showing a little bit of yellow. I've even seen some maples starting to turn their orange color.
0: Lori Stepanek with the Nebraska Forest Service says early October is typically the beginning of the fall color season. She tells KLIN News cooler nights and sunny days over the next couple of weeks could help bring out more fall colors. Next news follows Fox News at the top of the hour on The Voice of Lincoln, 1499.3 KLIN.
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8: Good morning and happy Monday. No issues for your Monday morning commute. We'll see pretty quiet weather, not only here in Lincoln, but across much of the region, with mostly clear skies, a light south breeze, and temperatures that should warm up comfortably through the morning, reaching the upper 60s by midday, and then topping out in the middle to upper 70s into this afternoon, with a south breeze at about 10 to 20 miles an hour. From the 1011 Severe Weather Center, I'm meteorologist Bill Rentschler.
9: All right, thank you very much, Bill. Jack Mitchell here for Rubidoux, and you can find Rubidoux at 455 West South Street in the capital city. 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
10: North 84th and Adams still running slow in the cleanup stages from an earlier injury accident. North 84th and Adams, primarily southbound and eastbound traffic. A few volume slowdowns, and we do have several construction projects. Keep in mind, South 48th, Cotner to Sumner, that is closed with access to Bryan Hospital. Main entrance still accessible. Also, South 48th from South Street to Sumner, Sumner being closed. Access to the emergency room would be from A Street on 52nd to Sumner and from South Street at 51st or 52nd to Sumner North. Do use extra caution with our bright sunrise. Visibility can be a challenge. If you see a trouble spot, call the traffic hotline 402-479-1414. That's another check of your Time Saver Traffic.
7: It's time to count them down. 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
9: All right, it is time to count them down with the Morning Drive. So let's get things started today, beginning with
7: number five.
0: And the president's coming to Nebraska today, due in Grand Island for a campaign rally for Governor Pillen and Senator Pete Ricketts, expected to speak at 6 at the Pinnacle Bank Arena out there at Fauner Park.
9: Yep, making that trip, a midterm rally. He's doing a 32-day blitz across Republican-leaning territories to try and keep them Republican-leading, I suppose. But like you said, Pinnacle Bank Expo Center at Fauner Park. People who want to get there, it's going to be a long afternoon. They open the doors at 1:30. The main program, they're going to have a series of guest speakers starting at 4:30. And the president is scheduled to go on at 6 p.m. Those who are going, you need to go to the official GOP events page where you can register. And I'm looking at it now. You can still register and request tickets, and they'll send you a confirmation text. And so if you're thinking out of going out there and doing it, you can do it that way. But like you said, explicitly campaigning alongside Senator Pete Ricketts, Governor Jim Pillen as well. They've increased security measures, coordinated, of course, with state, federal. Grand Island Police Chief called it an all-hands-on-deck process. They're even using some out-of-town police departments, State Patrol, obviously, as well. There is evidently a counter-protest planned called the Rally for Democracy. That's scheduled from 2:30 to 6 p.m. at the sidewalks of South Locust Street. There will be some extra overtime costs that go along with this, and Charles Herbster has said he's going to cover for Grand Island any of the overtime costs for public safety and security that go along with this. Sounds like it'll only be like $7,000, but
0: yeah, with the counter protest, they may have to have a few more.
9: Yeah, maybe. So that's what's happening today.
0: Yeah, I was just checking the FAA's website, and the VIP movements today do show leaving Andrews Air Force Base at 2 Central Time, and then departing Grand Island after about 7:30, I think.
9: Okay. And, you know, sitting presidential visits to Nebraska are still pretty rare. Trump came here in 2020. Most of the time, their campaign rallies, those sorts of things. Obama came here to Offutt during a campaign rally, August of 2012. Came for a public address in 2016. That was a post-State of the Union speech at Baxter Arena there. Trump, like I said, October of 2020, and today as well. Biden did not ever physically go to Nebraska during his presidency. He came as vice president multiple times, and also came to a post-presidency fundraiser, but not as president.
0: Trump was not president, but he came to Nebraska and campaigned for...
9: Campaigned, but a couple of times.
0: For Herbsters.
9: And before 2016, too.
0: Right.
9: He came as well.
0: So,
9: And then, you know, some of the other notable ones over over the years. Bill Clinton came, remember, at the very end of his term, so he could have gotten to all 50 states. December 8th, 2000, in Kearney. Reagan came to North Platte in 1987. Came to Hastings College in 1988. Now, George W. Bush was the one who came here the most.
0: And most notably.
9: Nine times. Most notably on September 11th, which wasn't for an event, obviously. Also visited Omaha in 2005, talking about Social Security reform and another one. As far as I can see, and someone correct me if I'm wrong, but as far as I can see, the last presidential visit to Lincoln was George H.W. Bush at the Devaney Center in the 80s, which I was actually at that one. I don't believe there have been any other sitting president visits to Lincoln, which is really interesting, because they have been to Grand Island, they've been to Kearney, they've been to Omaha. But not really to Lincoln. I don't know if that's... I mean, Omaha makes sense because it's a lot of time when they're campaign ones. They can go to Iowa,
11: yes,
9: too. That's a big one. But I thought that was kind of interesting. When is Lincoln going to get another president? Or do we want one?
11: Yeah.
9: You know, I don't know. So, but
11: let's
9: vice president...
11: Let's finish first.
9: I think... I feel like Dick Cheney came here while he was vice president, maybe. No. There might have been some other vice presidential ones over the years. All right, moving on.
7: Number four.
0: Campaign commercials by Senator Ricketts and another PAC have used a lot of Dan Osborne's comments about Red Cloud. Well, last week he decided he better go back there and try to mend some fences.
9: He did. I listened to some of what he had to say. It sounded like there was a kind of a mixed response, probably mostly on the negative side, but he did stand up, there was basically a full mea culpa that he did. He had a 40-minute town hall. There were only about 50 people there. He said, "I do regret these words. They shouldn't have been said." Like I said, kind of a split response from the media accounts I've read, from Nebraska Examiner and from News Channel Nebraska and some others as well. And then, you know, then they went into some other voter concerns, you know, property taxes, veterans affairs, data centers, those sorts of things as well. But so I don't know. He said he actually did acknowledge that the audio was captured over a year prior, defended his intent by claiming that he was speaking to widespread economic frustration felt across working class communities. And then, of course, the Ricketts campaign, as you mentioned, has made a lot of hay with this. If you were watching any football this weekend, you saw the ad they ran repeatedly a whole bunch of times that had a gentleman from Red Cloud who was saying, am I supposed to be Billy Bob?
11: Yeah.
9: And yeah, so in any case, but I'm like, there's a part of me that thinks, man, this Osborne campaign keeps stepping in it over and over again, and they've got to wonder what other recordings are out there, because it seems like they've been strategically released. Yet on the other hand, some of the Cook political reports of the world still continue to indicate this is going to be close. You've obviously got the president, the Republicans, who are interested enough in this race still that they're making trips here.
11: Yeah.
9: And so it's hard to tell where you are in these races. It really is. Like, there's a wide range of things I would believe are true now. Anything from You know, Ricketts has a good chance of winning 60-40 to it could be
0: 51-49.
9: 51-49 or a slight Osborne win. Like, I really don't feel like I have a good grasp on it. I can tell you what I guess if I had to, but I don't have high confidence in any of those.
0: Well, not at this point, at least. And like you said, who knows what's yet to come?
9: Yeah.
0: Of course, that is, you don't want to wait very long because early voting's already underway.
9: Oh. I really do think this is going to be quite a learning experience on how this kind of, you know, campaigning, the Ricketts campaign has been very aggressive with, you know, with these audio clips that they've captured somehow over the course of the last several months. And they've gone, you know, right as Osborne. Now Osborne has gone out and they've got this commercial that's been running on radio and TV too. That has a victim of a sexual assault, rape, who's talking about the pardons board.
11: Yeah.
9: So it's continuing to ramp up. Moving on.
7: Number three.
0: Nice weather allowing the flood recovery to make some good progress, but still a few challenging areas.
9: Yeah, still, I drove by the dog run at Holmes Park, and that water's still really high there, but I think you probably still have, you did get a lot of the streets that finally cleared out, it sounds like, Mark, on Friday and Saturday, but sounds like there's still a few issues out there.
0: Yeah. And still, you know, you've got to do some inspections. I know there's some bridges and culverts that need a little work. So
9: no, not really much rain scheduled, forecast, I should say, in the next several days. In fact, looks nice, sunny, highs in the 70s, maybe up to 80s, pretty much all the way through the week and into the weekend.
0: And some nice light breezes to help dry things out.
9: Yeah, absolutely.
7: Number two.
0: As we told you about a couple of weeks ago, planning to auction off on eBay some of the unclaimed stuff that they don't have room for, or it's been a long, long time, safety deposit boxes.
9: Starts tomorrow. They're going to have the full lineup available that you can look at tomorrow, and they'll put it up on eBay, so we'll see. We'll see what they've got. We do know included is a diamond ring, 1961 Topps Roger Maris baseball card, a 1934 500 Federal Reserve note, among other things. So it'll be fascinating to see exactly what is in all of those lots that are up for auction tomorrow.
7: Number one.
0: And we've got a huge sports weekend coming up as the Huskers welcome, well, I don't know if I want to welcome Indiana.
9: Yeah. And Indiana and Wisconsin volleyball.
11: Yep.
9: And before that, you've got Husker volleyball playing Indiana at Indiana on Thursday on a road game.
11: Right.
9: And Husker basketball we get to see for the first time. And women's and men's.
0: And isn't there some softball?
9: Men's are just this week. Yeah. Women's are later.
0: Isn't there some softball?
9: We had softball this last weekend.
0: Baseball, too, going on.
11: Yeah, fall ball.
9: Yep. Hey, guys, what's going on? That's what you're going to be talking about. That's the Morning Drive brought to you by Stonebridge Insurance and Wealth Management on KLIN.
7: When you're thinking Huskers.
12: 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Are you kidding me?
7: Think 1499.3.
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8: Good morning and happy Monday. Should be a pretty quiet start to the work week for us today. We'll look for mostly clear and calm conditions through the Monday morning commute. Temperatures should warm through the 50s into the upper 60s as we head through this morning, topping out into the middle and upper 70s as we head into this afternoon with a south breeze at about 10 to 20 miles an hour. From the 1011 Severe Weather Center, I'm meteorologist Bill Ray.
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10: 84th and Adams still running slow in the cleanup stages from an earlier injury accident. North 84th and Adams, primarily southbound and eastbound traffic. A few volume slowdowns, and we do have several construction projects. Keep in mind, South 48th, Cotner to Sumner, that is closed with access to Bryan Hospital. Main entrance still accessible. Also, South 48th from South Street to Sumner, Sumner being closed. Access to the emergency room would be from A Street on 52nd to Sumner and from South Street at 51st or 52nd to Sumner North. Do use extra caution with our bright sunrise. Visibility can be a challenge. If you see a trouble spot, call the traffic hotline 402-479-1414. That's another check of your time.
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11: There are no survivors. CJ Papa, Fox News. The plane was on its way from Bermuda to Boston Saturday morning when something disastrous happened. Fox's Todd Pyro.
15: The medical flight company Latitude Air Ambulance issuing the following statement, quote, "We must now face the heartbreaking reality that the four members of our Latitude team, our patient, and the patient's family escort who were aboard Heartbeat 104 are presumed to have died. All this comes after the Coast Guard suspended its search off Nantucket yesterday for the six people on board after the aircraft lost contact with air traffic control." They write the following, quote, "Saturday, as of sunset, after 66 cumulative hours of continuous searching by the Coast Guard and partner agencies, we express our deepest condolences to the families and loved ones."
11: A quick decision from the U.S. military moving to protect its equipment in the U.K., and that was targeted September 27th. Fox's Marion Rafferty.
16: The U.S. Air Force is removing all of its bombers stationed at RAF Fairford in England. The decision was made following an investigation into a planned terrorist attack at the military base. Several people suspected of involvement in the alleged Iranian plot have been arrested and released on bail. The base has been used by U.S. military bombers during the war with Iran. The Defense Department says they will return to their home stations.
11: It's Fox's Marion Rafferty. Some state leaders going the extra mile.
17: Ohio lawmakers passed a 90-day state gas tax holiday, while officials in Georgia and Indiana extended their relief measures. Nearly a dozen other governors issued orders temporarily relaxing rules on certain diesel fuel to support farmers.
11: Fox's Lucas Tomlinson. The highest court in the nation kicks off a new term this morning. Supreme Court will hear cases on climate change, religious rights, and immigration. The court will hear appeals from energy companies trying to block lawsuits seeking to hold them liable for climate change-related damages. 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
0: Sunny, 46 degrees. President Donald Trump will visit Nebraska today for a rally in Grand Island. Bonner Park Executive Director Andrea Peachy said preparations involve more moving pieces than a typical event.
18: The president has a lot of other security measures that we don't necessarily have to think about for some of the events that we host.
0: Pinnacle Bank Expo Center is expected to draw several thousand attendees. Doors open at 1:30, program at 4:30. Trump scheduled to speak at 6. Advance registration is required. Lancaster County Sheriff's investigators are working to determine what led to a deadly crash at South 82nd and Roca Road yesterday. Deputies say two SUVs collided there around 11:55 a.m. A 43-year-old driving a Kia Soul died at the scene. A 16-year-old driving a Nissan Rogue was hospitalized with non-life-threatening injuries. Investigators say the Nissan was heading south, the Kia traveling east. Two men were arrested after a fight early Saturday in Northeast Lincoln. Officers responded to the 5100 block of Vine around 1 a.m. LPD Lieutenant Jason Goodwin describes what the victim told police.
19: The officers contacted the victim of an assault who reported he had been assaulted by two individuals, one of which used a firearm to strike him.
0: Police have arrested Marquise Ware and Jordan Ball. A bicyclist suffered serious injuries after being struck by a vehicle Saturday morning in Lincoln. The collision happened around 10 at Vine and North Antelope Valley Parkway. Cyclist was taken to the hospital with injuries described as non-life-threatening. Police are investigating, asking anyone with information or recordings to call them at 402-441-6000. Police say 430 protection order violations have been reported so far this year as the department highlights domestic violence awareness this month.
20: Until it impacts you directly, maybe you just scroll right on past it or don't even think about it regularly. But then when it happens to your loved one or happens to you, then you say, what do I do? Where can I turn? Who can help me?
0: LPD's Erica Thomas of the department's Special Victims Unit has a dedicated coordinator and investigator that works on cases daily. A link to those resources is available at KLAN.com. The Nebraska Lottery has distributed nearly $11.5 million in its latest 3 months of ticket sales. Spokesman Neil Watson explains which tickets contribute.
21: So that includes, you know, scratch tickets as well as our lottery tickets like Powerball or Nebraska Pick 5. It's basically every one of our products.
0: Lottery said grants supported by the proceeds have provided services in every Nebraska county. Voters established the current beneficiary formula in 2004. Tim Aruza joins Jack and Nate on The Voice of Lincoln next hour, 1499.3 KLIN.
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2: Sunny skies and warm temperatures headline your forecast as we head not only into the day on your Monday, but much of the upcoming work week. Temperatures today will reach the upper 60s by midday, topping out in the mid to upper 70s by this afternoon with sunny to mostly sunny skies. Above average temperatures are expected tonight with lows in the mid 50s, and we should see highs on Tuesday reach the lower 80s. From the 1011 Severe Weather Center, I'm meteorologist Bill Renschler.
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10: On the downhill side of our drive time traffic, continue to watch for slowdowns north 84th at Adams Street in the cleanup stages from an earlier injury accident. That area is still running a little slow. We do have several construction projects and utility projects. We'll want to watch for lane shifts and lane closures. We do have several downtown street and building projects. Do watch for lane shifts, lane closures, and some full closures, primarily Project O Street stuff. Continue to watch your speed in our school zones, neighborhoods, and near any school buses. And do use caution with our bright sunrise. Visibility can be a challenge. If you see a trouble spot, call the traffic hotline 402-479-1414. Keeping you moving with Time Saver Traffic, I'm Chris Lofgren.
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1: Yeah!
0: Welcome to the third hour on a Monday morning, October 5th, 2026. 47 degrees, sunny skies in the capital city. And we are, oh baby, we can do the math now. 4 weeks and one day away. 4 weeks and one
2: day away. We're almost there, kids.
0: We've almost made it. 29 days until Election Day. And a lot of college football Saturday and NFL Sundays full of TV ads to see your very favorites. Holy cow, that Nebraska game was chock full of them if you watched on Saturday. But in any case, now it's time to delve into what's making news this week in Nebraska News and Politics. It's Tim Herza joining us right now. Good morning, Tim. How are you doing?
3: Jack, it was not only chock full of ads, but a slow, long game, too.
0: I mean, it does make you think. Threw a lot of penalties, maybe got you a little longer game, a few more commercial opportunities. I'm not saying there's a conspiracy here, but I'm not saying they're not. There's not.
3: the Big Ten knows how to help their network affiliates milk the clock, right?
0: President's coming to Nebraska today. He'll be in Grand Island tonight at 6 o'clock is when he's scheduled to speak. They're opening the doors up at 1:30. So people can get hyped over the next several hours and hear the warm-up speakers. Curious, though, Tim, what do you think it says just that he's coming here? Maybe it's just that because I think there's like 30 some stop he's making in Republican states. So maybe he's kind of going everywhere, but I'm just kind of curious what you think what it says or doesn't say about the state of the races and probably primarily the Ricketts Osborne race, but any of the other races too, the fact that he's going to be there.
3: Well, I mean, I love that we're talking about Donald Trump to start things off because it's always cool when a president comes to Nebraska, Jack. But did you not see this weekend that Lin-Manuel Miranda was in Nebraska?
0: No.
3: Have you seen any of – he was stumping for Denise Powell up in Omaha. They did like a cute little karaoke
0: what?
3: Event. Like, yeah, man, it's all over my social media over the weekend. But the president, we've got the guy who wrote Hamilton and Moana and Encanto and – holy cow. So, yes, we have a Disney star and the president within a 48-hour span of each other. Nebraska is a hot-button area for national attention.
0: Interesting.
3: Kind of fun, but,
0: interesting.
3: Yeah, I think, I mean, that all aside, you know, obviously Denise Powell and that race going on in Omaha is a very interesting one, and we've been talking for, you know, 18 months about how CD2 would be potentially a blue dot going back to the Democrats for the House makeup. But I don't think anybody thought that things would feel as close as they do when it comes to some of the Republican statewide races that we've got going on, Jack. And I think that's what you see a little bit with, you know, with the president coming into Nebraska to dump for Republican candidates, right? Not only Pete Ricketts in his contest against Independent or Democrat Dan, whichever you believe, I guess, Dan Osborne here. And then you've also got, too, I mean, headlines for the last several weeks are that the Walz-Pillen contest is closer than anybody would have guessed it was this time last year. In terms of, like, what to make of it, I think there's a couple of things. And, you know, rewind to, what, a week and a half ago, 10 days ago, Senator Kennedy was in town for the steak fry thing for Ricketts, and even he was like, you know, in advance of that weekend, was telling reporters, "Yeah, I never thought I'd be going to Kansas and Nebraska and Iowa. Like, figured we'd be going to some other stops to stump for candidates." So, I mean, I think from, like, what do you make of it? It is very clear over the last couple of weeks that things feel like they're tighter than maybe anybody thought they would be. Whether or not that's accurate, I think, is what's like a real question, Jack, because even, you know, as you and I have talked over the years, go back to 2 years ago when Dan Osborne's running against Deb Fischer, that was like the race to watch. And like, you know, you had national people paying attention to what's going on in Nebraska with this independent upstart. And she won pretty handily when all was said and done. Mm-hmm. I don't know whether things are incredibly different now. if anything is truly different, I do think, you know, I think some of the shine of who Dan Osborne is and the, like, independency and whether he's a Democrat or not a Democrat is sort of wearing off. But all of that to say, too, that I think the Republicans are having some trouble. A colleague of mine was at a national conference, again, about 2 weeks ago. I don't think it was last Monday, but maybe the Monday before. And listen to some pollsters on both sides, right? So at this big conference of, like, state government affairs people, they bring in some Washington poll folks that do both Democrat and Republican races. And both of those said, you know, they've got Republicans down as much as double digits among, you know, non-college educated voters who are typically are supportive of Republicans. And part of that is just kind of where things are nationally. You know, the economy is kind of rough. Inflation's pretty high. Gas prices are not going down. I think a lot of people, when stuff like that happens, it's not only like whose fault is it in terms of like whether it's the Republicans or the Democrats or whether it's the president or whether it's Congress. It kind of comes down to, hey, we just don't like who's in charge, so let's change things, right? Mm-hmm. It's as much we don't like the Republicans or the Democrats as it is we don't like the incumbents who are running things, and let's vote for the other side. And I think even some of that message from the national folks is, hey, we're seeing that in the polling on the Republican side, but we're also seeing it in places like, you know, Michigan and Minnesota, and where there are contested races up there, where people are just kind of like, you know, maybe things aren't working here with the Democrats in charge. Let's see what else is out there. So I don't know for sure whether Pete Ricketts or Jim Pillen are actually in trouble. I feel fairly confident, just kind of knowing the history and the trends in Nebraska, that it ends up going red when you talk about these statewide elections. But that doesn't mean it won't be closer than it's been in, you know, 15 or 20 years, Jack.
0: Yeah.
3: And that's why you bring the president in and try to get some quick attention here with, as you mentioned, 29 days to go.
0: Does anyone, even people who have access to what, you know, whatever polling, and I know there's selective polling that's released publicly. I'm always a little skeptical of that when it's favorable of the candidate who puts it out. But how much confidence do you think there is that anyone has in what's going on with these races? Like, is there good enough polling out there to give the people who have access to this polling a real sense of what's going on? Or is it more of a crapshoot than we realize?
3: I'm sort of the mind right now that polls are they're helpful in terms of the fact that I think they point you in a direction and they help advise on things like messaging and things like attitudes and kind of the higher level big picture stuff. I don't think you can look at polling in 2026 and have any confidence it's going to tell you who's going to win and by how many points, right? I candidly too, I think there's a lot of people around nowadays that are pointing to things like the betting markets or whatever, and they're not betting markets, predictions markets, right? As a better indicator.
0: That's true.
3: Because it's kind of like an amalgamation of everything that everybody is seeing in kind of a one weird central location, with people willing to put money behind it. So
0: right.
3: I don't know whether you should buy any of that stuff either. But my point is, heck, Jack, I get polls all the time. I think I got one or two this weekend. I got two phone calls, and I think I got a text poll. I don't typically complete those because I'm pretty close to politics, and I don't think it's a good sampling. But I do click through and get as many questions as I can because I'm always curious about what they're going to ask. I think there's two things that go on in polling nowadays. One, it's the people who are curious or like really into it that take the time to, you know, I answered the phone last week at bedtime. I usually don't answer those unmarked numbers, but it was a pollster. And so, you know, you kind of go through some of the questions to hear what, kind of try to guess who is calling and asking the questions is kind of the hope that you get. But, like, most people are going to – that call was 8:45 p.m. I think some people are going to answer that and spend the time, but not a lot of people take 10 or 15 minutes to fill it out. So you do have selective response nowadays. And I was listening to a podcast over the weekend while I was running, and the guy talking about polling, I think it was Nate Silver, was talking to the host. And he was kind of like, look, it's valuable because you get some high-level responses to these things, but at the end of the day – a phone call is different now than it was 20 years ago, right? When your home phone rang, it was an exciting event. You didn't know who it might be. You know, you might have caller ID back then, but you don't know what they're calling for. Nowadays, like, we get so many spam calls and robocalls, and, you know, if it's not, your friends are mostly texting you, calling you. So to get responses, you have to have somebody who's pretty politically in tune, yeah, and somebody who really wants to spend the time to do it. That's all to say, like, I think they help point in a direction of where things are going, right? Give you kind of the 40,000 foot view of what people think, but I don't think that they're a good indicator of who a likely voter is or why or what turnout looks like on election day versus a primary or whatever. So,
0: when you were talking about prediction markets, I just pulled them up because, yeah, that is maybe that's probably the best tool that we have. I mean, I'm not saying it's perfect, but for Kalshi, for instance, right now, as of today, or the latest numbers that I have, Pete Ricketts trading at 73, Osborne at 29 right now. So 73-29. So that's about one quarter, three quarters. The one that they have for governor is it's a combo one between the governor and the Senate combo. So they have Pillen and Ricketts, Walls and Ricketts, Pillen and Osborne are the winners. The Pillen ones add up to 92%. So they do not, the prediction market sees the Pillen as very safe. According to that, the Walls ones add up to 8%, for whatever that's worth.
3: And I mean, look, I mean, like I said, you heard me say earlier, I don't think they're going to lose at the end of the day. But I think it's really hard to know and to judge as you see the national trends and as you see kind of what the landscape looks like across the country. It's really hard to feel. And then you do have polls, right, Jack? I mean, former Senator Walls has put out several polls that she is, you know, tied with or within a point or within a couple of points of Governor Pillen. And when you have those kind of numbers, people start to feel confident where, when push comes to shove, how voters turn out. I mean, Nebraska is a red state. And I'll also tell you this too, like, the one thing that I think, you know, most people have, if they've put some chips on, the Brett Lindstrom candidacy being on the America First Party and kind of what wrench that might throw into the gears. You're just not seeing a lot of him or his campaign.
0: Yeah.
3: You know, he's kind of been doing the Facebook stuff, but there's obviously no money being spent on that effort in terms of commercials or airtime or,
0: I got to be honest,
3: even like earned media. Like, the guy's not doing pressers and running around trying to get attention or, you know, doing stunts to get some attention.
0: No.
3: There's nothing going on.
0: I'm genuinely surprised. Like, genuinely surprised that that there's not more noise being made by that. When it was first happening, I really thought he was going to try and go for it, and it kind of doesn't feel like that's the plan here. That, I mean, that's how it feels, at least from the outside.
3: It has fallen quite a bit short of where I thought it might be. And like I said, there are other ways. It's 2026, and, you know, you can get some free attention out there. He's sort of tried with the Facebook Live stuff, but the juice out of that has not been.
0: Well, I mean, I'll tell you this: he's one of the few candidates that hasn't that we've mentioned. And, you know, pick your race. I've heard nothing from his campaign about being on one of our shows, for whatever that is.
3: That's interesting. Yeah. Not even reaching out to media to try to get some of the free airtime or attention. They rolled out too with the website and with the logo and all that stuff. But like, with a website and a plan that looked like it had some policy to it. And I know, you know, I haven't watched every one of the Facebook Live things that he's done, but I've heard some of it. And like, he's talking about actual ideas and stuff. It's just not out there beyond sort of.
0: I didn't even know that existed on Facebook. Yeah, I didn't even know. I don't scroll Facebook, so I had no idea. Okay. Well, that's, I mean, if the immediate place my mind goes is, okay, well, the purpose of that was truly to get in there and affect a close race, basically, play the spoiler, essentially. I don't know if that's true or not, but that's where my mind jumps when I see that playing out in front of us.
3: I suppose then it just comes down to what voters do when they go in and they read three names or whatever. It might be four, I guess. Is there a Marijuana Now party candidate? I can't remember. Four names on a ballot and look at the party affiliation and decide whether or not they think America First means what, you know, what your brain or your gut says it is if you're politically in tune, right? Yeah.
0: Only other thing I thought was kind of interesting is starting to get a sense of which of these ballot measures have money behind them to make a push here in the last month. It seems this is probably no surprise to anyone, but the one that most clearly does is the pro online gambling one. That's by far the one I've seen the most of. I don't know if there's any of the other for or against issues that are going to kind of get close to that level. We'll see. And there could be pushes late as we get close. And I know some of them are doing, I know some of the city issue ones, they're, you know, making YouTube videos and stuff. That's YouTube videos and social media you kind of go for, but you can really separate who's got the money and who doesn't by the ones that you see on TV and radio compared to just on social media, it feels like.
3: Yeah, I have not seen I've seen the, on the sports betting side, 441 and 442 or whatever those, I know the numbers, I guess, because I've seen some commercials on the property tax impact of those. I haven't seen anything on the women in, or men in women's sports, transgender stuff. I haven't seen anything on anything else on the statewide stuff. I am a little disappointed not to see a little bit more on the local side, but as you mentioned, I think we might get some mailers and stuff like that as we get a little bit closer to election, because I do think there's some money behind those in terms of them really having an impact on the terms of the current elected officials, right? It's going to affect city council and it's going to affect the mayor's office. So maybe we expect to see a little bit more from them as it gets a little bit closer to election day. I'll be interested to see how those break down, but you know what, too, Jack, I sort of feel like we've seen or been able to predict about how all of those are going to go.
0: Yeah.
3: You know?
0: Yep. All right. Well, we'll see. We'll see if there you start to see someone coming on late. Oh, last thought. You know what I said? I said this to Nate the other day, or maybe it was Steve. I don't remember. But does it seem to anyone else like there are fewer yard signs this year? Or maybe we're just not close enough? It just seems like the yards, and I'm not complaining by any means, but it feels like a low yard sign. Are yard signs out? I don't know what's happening. Have you noticed this at all?
3: I've seen, obviously I run around our neighborhood and stuff. I've seen more of them popping up in the last week or so. So about a month out, it seems like delivery starts to happen more and more. But like I said too, Jack, we are not here in Lincoln in the epicenter of the real battles that are going on in some of these races, right? Like, we don't have the hot legislative races like they have in Omaha right now, or we don't have a regents. I guess we do have a regents race that's happening in part of Lincoln. There's some of that's starting to pick up, and we're also a month out, so you'll start to see it more and more, I think. But yeah, also too, man, maybe people are sort of coming down off of the, I don't want to show my neighbors what side I'm on after the last several years of
0: maybe either. Maybe that's it. I don't know. All right, Tim, great to talk to you. Always like the discussion and the updates. We'll be 1 week closer, coming up on October 12th, the next time we talk. All right, have a good one. Appreciate your time.
3: Thanks, Jack. Take care.
0: All right, Tim Ruzza, talking Nebraska news and politics with us. We will take a break. It's 8:28. Got a check of sports, got a check of news, and then Nate and I will be back with you right after this on KLIN.
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8: Sunny skies and warm temperatures headline your forecast as we head not only into the day on your Monday, but much of the upcoming work week. Temperatures today will reach the upper 60s by midday, topping out in the mid to upper 70s by this afternoon with sunny to mostly sunny skies. Above average temperatures are expected tonight with lows in the mid 50s, and we should see highs on Tuesday reach the lower 80s. From the 1011 Severe Weather Center, I'm meteorologist Bill Renschler.
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10: Anthony Calandria getting it done with his legs and with his arm on Saturday.
11: Second and nine at the Maryland 31. Pistol set, Calandria claps for it, play fake. Climbs back to throw. Zips one over the middle. Caught wide open, Gilmer. Left side numbers 10. Stumbles past the defender. Spins. Dives. He's in. Touchdown, Huskers. Oh, that was creative on another career day for Kwasi Gilmer.
10: Despite not being at his sharpest completions-wise, Calandria was 26 for 39 for 238 yards, three touchdowns, one interception. But it was the impact he had running the ball that really drove the Nebraska offense. 10 carries, 108 yards into double-digit carries for the second straight game. Head coach Matt Rhule on Calandria's ability to run the ball.
12: They were kind of heating us up and playing man, so we had some great things to, you know, at times, not all the time, right? So we had some great opportunities to beat some of those things. And I think the one thing is when you play man against us, you're going to basically have to put, with our speed, you're going to have to basically put a linebacker on Anthony. So almost like I want to drop back because I know he's going to take off. Now, we had some quarterback draws and some other stuff that we did, right? But excellent job by him.
10: The Huskers now prepare to take on the Indiana Hoosiers, the seventh-ranked

0: dropped a match 3-2 yesterday to the Braves. That series tied at one game apiece. We'll have game twos in the American League tonight. And week number four of the NFL yesterday, or most of it anyhow, the Chiefs hung on to defeat the Raiders 30-27. The 49ers beat the Broncos 24-14. The Bears 23-16 over the Jets. The Packers defeated the Buccaneers 17-14. And the Vikings beat the Dolphins 15-10 last night on Sunday Night Football. The Carolina Panthers, a 32-26 winner over the Lions. The Falcons and Saints will square off on Monday Night Football. Stick around for Sports Nightly tonight after Drive Time Lincoln from 6 to 8 here on The Voice of Lincoln, 1499.3 KLIN.
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2: President Donald Trump is scheduled to speak in Grand Island this evening. Bonner Park Executive Director Andrea Peachy.
3: Doors open at 1:30. Originally, there were some advertisements for 2:30, but it is 1:30 that doors will open.
2: A rally at the Pinnacle Bank Expo Center, where Peachy expects 3,000 to 4,000 to attend. Program begins at 4:30, Trump at 6. Attendees must register in advance and expect tight parking. Two men were arrested after a fight early Saturday in Northeast Lincoln. Officers responding to the 5100 block of Vine around 1 a.m. LPD Lieutenant Jason Goodwin describes what the victim told police.
4: The officers contacted the victim of an assault who reported he had been assaulted by two individuals, one of which used a firearm to strike him.
2: Police arrested Marquise Ware and Jordan Ball. A two-vehicle crash southeast of Lincoln killed a 43-year-old driver yesterday. Sheriff's deputies say a southbound Nissan Rogue collided with an eastbound Kia Soul at South 82nd and Roca Road shortly before noon. The Kia driver died at the scene. The Nissan's 16-year-old driver was taken to Bryan West with injuries described as non-life-threatening. Sheriff's accident and reconstruction team is investigating. A federal grant will help the sheriff's office upgrade equipment and add some new communication capabilities. Chief Deputy Ben Houchin said the 100 new body-worn camera systems will include upgraded radio technology.
5: This technology is also able to translate. So a deputy is talking to somebody that speaks a different language. It will be able to translate that, and they can have a conversation with each other.
2: The sheriff's office hopes to complete training and put the equipment into service by mid-November. LFR is encouraging residents to use the PulsePoint Responder app to receive alerts when someone nearby needs help.
6: Those first few minutes are critical. Lincoln Fire can be there in 3 to 4 minutes, but for every minute a person is down without having CPR started, their chances of survival go down 10%.
2: LFR's MJ Learman said PulsePoint can alert users to a cardiac arrest in a public location within about a mile and three quarters. Only 4,600 of the 15,000 people who have the app actually have their CPR alerts on. And the weather over the next couple of weeks could help determine how colorful the fall foliage becomes around the area.
7: If we can get some good cool nights coming up with nice, bright, sunny days, that can help lead to good fall color.
2: Lori Stepanik with the Nebraska Forest Service said some trees are already changing. Lindens and Kentucky coffee trees showing yellow foliage. Some maple is beginning to turn orange. She says peak fall color typically arrives in early to mid-October, depending on the specific tree species. Next news follows Fox News at the top of the hour on The Voice of Lincoln, 1499.3 KLIN.
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13: Potentially paralyzed.
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1: Sunny skies and warm temperatures headline your forecast as we head not only into the day on your Monday, but much of the upcoming work week. Temperatures today will reach the upper 60s by midday, topping out in the mid to upper 70s by this afternoon with sunny to mostly sunny skies. Above average temperatures are expected tonight with lows in the mid 50s, and we should see highs on Tuesday reach the lower 80s. From the 1011 Severe Weather Center, I'm meteorologist Bill Renschler.
2: Thank you very much, Bill. 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And you don't have to be a hardcore athlete or a gym buff to completely just feel worn down by daily back, foot, ankle discomfort, right? A lot of people just work hard on their feet all day, get up and down, just to normal activity, completely exhausted because I had sporadic back pain that made any kind of prolonged physical work, some activities or positions, just a real struggle. And a lot of times people have knee, hip, back, foot pain. 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And it's worked for a whole lot of people. 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
2: All right, welcome back. 8:43. I was checking to see if there has been any kind of early movement, not necessarily for gambling purposes, but just in terms of perception of the Nebraska-Indiana line. It did open up at the very outset when the casinos put it out at 9.5 points. It is now settled at, depending on where you look, at 7 or 7.5. So Nebraska an underdog, but by a touchdown.
3: The smart guys in the desert have a little bit of faith in the Huskers to at least keep it close.
2: Yeah, a little bit. Now, if you didn't see Indiana, they did their part by continuing to make this a big game by pretty much handling Rutgers 47-15. I mean, that was just a consistent, double-digit points every quarter of the game. Rutgers didn't score till the second half of the game whatsoever. And so they've, like I said, they've kept up and done their part. Now, their schedule this year in Nebraska, some people are pointing at Nebraska's schedule and saying, who have they played so far? This would be probably why they're still not ranked in the AP poll. Mm-hmm. Indiana doesn't necessarily. Now, beating Northwestern, which at the time it was a close game on a Friday night, you were kind of like, wow, I kind of wonder about Indiana. After what Northwestern did to Penn State, maybe that's a more impressive victory than we realized at the time for Indiana. So that it's just, you don't feel, you obviously know Kurt Cignetti is an incredibly accomplished, very good coach. Maybe going to end up being one of the all-timers, given what he did to turn that program around and as quickly as he did. And of course, they're the defending national champions right now. In terms of what we know about Indiana this year, other than that, which is, I wouldn't say it's not significant, it very much is significant, but what we know beyond that, it's kind of hard to tell. It's kind of hard to tell. They actually went down a spot in the ratings today because Alabama had such an impressive win that they jumped them. So Indiana is at number 7 right now, and the AP coaches have them up at number 4. In fact, they're getting 8 first place votes in the coaches poll. They're getting 1 in the AP poll. If you were wondering, no, Nebraska did not break in to either of the polls. It didn't really even make up any ground, it looks like, in the AP poll, they would be 31st.
3: Yeah.
2: Right in between Northwestern and Minnesota. And actually, you've got a big jumble of Big Ten teams in that group, all receiving votes. Wisconsin, Northwestern, Nebraska, and Minnesota. And then you've got UCLA and Iowa and USC at 19, 20, 21.
3: Yeah.
2: What a, you know, what a jumble for the Big Ten. And, you know, I don't, you know, what is Oregon exactly? It's still a little hard to tell for sure. I mean, that win against USC was good, but how good was that? And it's turning into a really interesting Big Ten year, because for so long, it was just sort of this thought, and I guess it could stay this way, but it was this thought going into the season that it's some combination of Oregon, Ohio State, Indiana. They will be at the very top, a solid line there, and then a very, you know, significant step down to the next tier that would probably be USC, you know, Iowa. That was kind of the thought. Michigan.
3: Right. Yeah.
2: Which it ain't. And it ain't. And now instead you've got Ohio State and Indiana kind of at the top, and then you got Oregon kind of sitting alone after that, and then you have all of those other teams I mentioned jumbled together after that, like six teams
3: right
2: in that group.
3: I mean, you feel like USC could have pulled Oregon into that middle morass had they beaten them, but instead Oregon wins the game. And so you feel like Oregon is still number three. I mean, we were this was our question on Friday Husker Tailgate. Okay, Ohio State's the best team in the conference. Who's number two? I think Indiana has reasserted themselves as at least the second best team in this league.
2: They can you know, make that official this weekend against Nebraska.
3: Right. Yeah. Yeah. But, you know, Oregon has been just so hit or miss this year. And they've really underperformed what I thought they would do. But I think they're still the third best team in this league. And maybe they, after that bad start, after the Boise State game that was close, and then losing to Oklahoma State, maybe they're starting to find their footing to where they can climb back into it. Of course, Nebraska can shove them off the ladder next week. But then, yeah, you're right. I mean, what's USC going to do? And do they fall into chaos because all of a sudden Lincoln Riley's seat's getting pretty hot?
2: This is going to be his last year, is my opinion.
3: Yeah. I mean, you just feel like USC has had enough of him, and he's had enough of a chance to try and turn him around. He hasn't done it. So you feel like he's in trouble. Mm-hmm. And so as it becomes apparent that he's done, what does that season do? You feel like, you know, I'll give you two teams that are on their way, and that would be UCLA and Northwestern. You know, UCLA, Bob Chesney, I think, has done a really nice job with that bunch. And you know, they'll be, you know, the question is, can UCLA finish in the top half of the Big Ten? But I think they're charging. And then Northwestern, not just last week against Penn State, but the week before challenging Indiana, that's a Northwestern team that I think is going to be around for the long haul. They can run the ball. And as we know, in this league, you've got to be able to run the ball well. And so you feel like Northwestern's going to be in there for the long haul. Of course, Iowa would be toward the top half of this league. Maybe they'd be toward the top of this big pile. But, you know, as bad as they are at quarterback, how are they going to move the ball when it matters against anybody good?
2: Yeah, and there will be a lot of sorting this week.
3: Sure.
2: Friday night, Iowa goes to Washington.
3: Yeah.
2: So we'll see how they do on the road. Washington is actually favored in that game.
3: Wow. I'm shocked. Washington's you want to talk about a disappointment. Washington's on that list.
2: Yeah. I mean, Washington, Illinois.
3: Oh, yeah.
2: I mean, Illinois lost to Purdue. I don't know if any people even know this. They lost to Purdue this week.
3: Right.
2: Right. And then, you know, Minnesota went out and beat Washington, too. And so you'll have that. And then after the Nebraska game, you'll have UCLA at Oregon mid-afternoon.
3: Ooh, that's an intriguing
2: game. And if Nebraska would somehow pull it off against Indiana What an interesting watch that is going to be for Nebraska fans. I mean, it will either way, but especially right. if they win.
3: Then all of a sudden, that game has some juice.
2: And we'll see if Dylan Raiola is the quarterback this week as we get later in the week for UCLA.
3: Right. For Oregon.
2: Yeah, for Oregon. I'm sorry. Yeah, for Oregon against UCLA. Oregon's an 11.5-point favorite in that one. You've got USC going to Penn State. I mean, the loser of that one is going to officially, I mean, Matt Campbell. Oh, yeah, that's been a rough start. But whoever loses that game is going to, I mean, they're not going to get rid of Matt Campbell after 1 year, but he is going to be.
3: Yeah, there are going to be some unhappy people in Happy Valley.
2: Yeah. And they got like Illinois at Michigan State. Michigan State, unfortunately, was not able to do much against Wisconsin. You kind of hoped maybe they'd look a little better. They did not.
3: Yeah, you want to talk about somebody who's really saving himself. That's Luke Fickell over at Wisconsin. Yeah. They may be starting to find their legs a little bit. And not a moment too soon. I mean, after they got blown out by Notre Dame to start the year, you wondered, okay, is this where the floodgates open? And eventually he's out on his backside by Halloween. Hey, he stemmed the tide, and good on him for doing it. I mean, I would rather see Wisconsin stumble, but he's really done a good job to this point this year. We'll see if he can sustain it.
2: And the, you know, I wonder how many questions Matt Rhule is going to get about Jamal Rhule today that he's not going to answer.
3: Oh, yeah.
2: Because this is as close as you've looked at an injury report before a game in a long time.
3: Oh, yeah.
2: Wondering about Rhule. Now, Rhule did get upgraded right before the game.
3: Right.
2: Still didn't play, but you did end up, Nelson and Barney were still on that injured list, and they both played.
3: Right.
2: In the game. Rhule did not.
3: Yeah, he went from, I think, doubtful at the beginning of the week to questionable as the week went on, and then he was a game-time decision Friday night, and then he went through warm-ups, and he looked a step slow. He didn't look... He didn't look like he was in a great place, but he did go through warm-ups, and he was suited up, and you wonder what circumstances could have presented themselves to where Rhule might have played in that game if there was a scenario.
2: Mm-hmm. Yeah. Looking initially at Indiana, statistically, it's pretty good.
3: Yeah, they're pretty good.
2: It's pretty good. Top 10 rushing offense, top 10 pass efficiency offense, top 10 scoring offense, top 10 rushing defense, top 10 total defense, top 10 scoring defense.
3: Yeah.
2: So where does Nebraska have the edge statistically? They're right there in scoring offense. I mean, they're ranked consecutively. Nebraska's slightly better at pass defense, efficiency defense. There, Nebraska is actually the better kind of special teams team when it comes to net punting. That's an interesting one. Nebraska's getting more sacks.
3: Yeah, right?
2: and they're allowing fewer sacks. Third down defense, Nebraska is almost the best in the nation.
3: How about that?
2: Number two.
3: Oh, wow.
2: Number two in the nation. So we will see. Penalties, that's another story.
3: Not great.
2: All right, that's it for us this morning. I'll be back here this afternoon with Drive Time Lincoln. We'll talk to you then, right here on KLIN.
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7: Big storms are heading this way.
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7: heavy rainfall.
8: Gusty winds
7: brought flooding, power outages as well.
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9: Check in for the latest forecast, plus delays, alternate routes, and ETAs on your ride home. 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
1: Sunny skies and warm temperatures headline your forecast as we head not only into the day on your Monday, but much of the upcoming work week. Temperatures today will reach the upper 60s by midday, topping out in the mid to upper 70s by this afternoon with sunny to mostly sunny skies. Above average temperatures are expected tonight with lows in the mid 50s, and we should see highs on Tuesday reach the lower 80s. From the 1011 Severe Weather Center, I'm meteorologist Bill Renschler.
0: From the Momo Pizzeria and Ristorante Studios, we are the voice of Lincoln. 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
2: Leaders testify. Roxanne Evans, Fox News. AI tech giants and a former Anthropic researcher are testifying before the New York City Council on AI. This as President Trump announced a new superintelligence force. Fox's Alexandria Huff.
3: This task force was announced on Truth Social yesterday, and the aim of it is to coordinate the consumer engagement with the superintelligence companies. Now, tapped to lead this will be Director of National Intelligence Jay Clayton. He's going to report, this entire task force is going to report directly to the president and chief of staff Susie Wiles. Also among those serving on the team, you have FTC chairman Andrew Ferguson, the Department of War's chief technology officer Emil Michael, and director of the Office of Personnel Management Scott Cooper. Now, while in Ohio, President Trump was also speaking to staying ahead of China and why that makes data centers necessary. And today, tech leaders from Google, OpenAI, Meta are among those testifying in front of New York City Council for an AI safety hearing today. The council is considering a package of bills to regulate AI.
2: And since President Trump was speaking about staying ahead of China and why that makes data centers necessary, there has been a lot of pushback against data centers in residential neighborhoods over the cost and environmental concerns. The new Supreme Court starts today with some major cases on the docket. Fox's Doug Luzader.
4: We're looking at a lineup of cases here that are going to touch off some heated arguments. Some of the higher profile cases on the docket include immigration rights, questions about the limits of executive power of the president, and a big gun rights case involving bans on what critics call assault weapons. Another hot-button issue is climate change, as the city of Boulder, Colorado, has sued oil companies over damages it says were caused by climate change. The court will decide whether those lawsuits can move forward under state law. And the new term will also feature more disputes over the power of the executive branch.
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0: 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Here's Mark Vail.
5: Lincoln police arrested two men following an assault early Saturday in the 5100 block of Vine Street. 21-year-old Marquise Ware was arrested for second-degree assault and use of a deadly weapon to commit a felony. 18-year-old Jordan Ball was arrested for misdemeanor assault and minor in possession.
6: The victim's injuries did not require hospitalization.
5: Police are asking anyone with information or video recordings to contact LPD. A two-vehicle crash southeast of Lincoln killed a 43-year-old driver yesterday. Sheriff's deputies say a southbound Nissan Rogue collided with an eastbound Kia Soul at South 82nd and Roca Road shortly before noon. The Kia driver died at the scene. The Nissan's 16-year-old driver is taken to Bryan West with injuries described as non-life-threatening. Sheriff's accident reconstruction team is investigating. Lincoln residents are urged to activate CPR alerts on the Pulse Point Responder app as part of Sudden Cardiac Arrest Awareness Month. LFR's MJ Lerman said about 15,000 people in the area have downloaded the app, but only about 4,600 have CPR notifications turned on.
7: If it's your loved one at the grocery store, in a public place, in a parking lot, you would want them to have everyone notified that they are in need of help. Take 2 minutes, download Pulse Point Responder.
5: The free app alerts users to emergencies in public locations. And President Trump will be in Grand Island this evening for a rally at the Pinnacle Bank Expo Center.
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5: Bonner Park Executive Director Andrea Peachy said plans include floor seats, bleachers, and some standing room. Doors open at 1:30. The program begins at 4:30. The president's scheduled to speak at 6. You must register in advance. 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

0: I'm Susan Lee, and this is the Fox Business Report.
1: Stocks opened mostly higher, but the Dow lost ground in early trading. Crude oil futures appear to have stabilized after European nations agreed last week to release oil and diesel reserves. Shares of AI software maker PTC opened up 35%. French engineering firm Schneider Electric is paying about $23 billion for the business. Schneider is a supplier for AI data centers. GE Healthcare will pay nearly $1 billion for Sophie, the maker of injectable substances used in medical imaging. Intel shares opened down 3%. There are concerns that Intel could be minimized at Elon Musk's Texas chip manufacturing venture TerraLab because Musk says he's been talking with Taiwan Semiconductor. That's your Fox Business Report. I'm Jenny Coselda. Invested in you.
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4: A federal grant will help the Lancaster County Sheriff's Office upgrade equipment and add new communication capabilities for deputies. Chief Deputy Ben Ouchin said 100 new body-worn camera systems will include upgraded radio technology.
5: This technology is also able to translate. So a deputy is talking to somebody that speaks a different language. It will be able to translate that, and they can have a conversation with each other.
4: The goal is to complete training and put the equipment into service by mid-November. Fall colors are beginning to show around Lincoln, but how colorful the season will be remains uncertain.
6: We've had a pretty wet late summer season, and that often leads to foliar diseases, which results in early leaf drop, and we are seeing some of that.
4: Lori Stepanik with the Nebraska Forest Service tells KLIN News cool nights and a string of sunny days will help bring out the yellows, oranges, and reds this fall. And she says university campuses across the city will be good spots to see a variety of colors. Mark Vail on the Voice of Lincoln, 1499.3 KLIN.
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7: Sunny skies and warm temperatures headline your forecast as we head not only into the day on your Monday, but much of the upcoming work week. Temperatures today will reach the upper 60s by midday, topping out in the mid to upper 70s by this afternoon with sunny to mostly sunny skies. Above average temperatures are expected tonight with lows in the mid 50s, and we should see highs on Tuesday reach the lower 80s. From the 1011 Severe Weather Center, I'm meteorologist Bill Renschler.
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4: News. I'm Roxanne Evans. The Supreme Court starts a new term. Fox's Doug Luzader.
5: We're looking at a lineup of cases here that are going to touch off some heated arguments.
4: Well, those major cases testing presidential power, immigration, gun rights, and climate change. The U.S. is removing all of its bombers from RAF Fairford in England after security concerns at the base last month. Secretary of State Marco Rubio.
6: We have confidence in the security of all of our bases because all of our bases are theoretically could be threatened at any moment. And that's why there's so much security built around them. And with the Brits, we've worked very closely for a very long time, including on this investigation.
4: Well, six people were taken into custody on suspicion of terrorism offenses before being released on bail amid the ongoing probe. 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
0: Trending from the KLIN newsroom.
7: The Lancaster County Sheriff's Office says 43-year-old Casey Kuhn of Roca was the woman killed in a two-vehicle crash around noon yesterday at 82nd and Roca Road.
8: The Kia Soul, driven by Casey, was eastbound on Roca Road. The Nissan Rogue, driven by a 16-year-old teenage boy from Hickman, was southbound and failed to stop at that intersection.
7: LSO Chief Deputy Ben Houchin says the teenager was going around 70 miles an hour when he ran the stop sign and broadsided the Kia. Kuhn died at the scene. The Pinnacle Bank Expo Center in Grand Island is expected to draw several thousand attendees today for a rally with President Trump. Doors open at 1:30, the program at 4:30, and Trump is scheduled to speak at 6. Advanced registration is required. Nebraska lottery proceeds are adding to funding for state programs. Spokesman Neil Watson has the latest quarterly update.
9: We transfer monies to our beneficiary funds every 3 months, and so we just transferred $11.4 million.
7: Education and the Environmental Trust each received nearly $4.9 million. The State Fair and Gambling Assistance Funds also received money. John Adcox, KLIN News.
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10: Sunny skies and warm temperatures headline your forecast as we head not only into the day on your Monday, but much of the upcoming work week. Temperatures today will reach the upper 60s by midday, topping out in the mid to upper 70s by this afternoon with sunny to mostly sunny skies. Above average temperatures are expected tonight with lows in the mid 50s, and we should see highs on Tuesday reach the lower 80s. From the 1011 Severe Weather Center, I'm meteorologist Bill Renschler.
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1: I'm sinking. Now lick it.
2: So what was that about?
3: So it's the Steve Hilton ad that's getting quite the controversy, in that it's like two girls. There's like this big trans flag in the background, and basically it's alluding to the fact like she's just going to try being with a girl. But the reality is she's having her fill in the ballot for Steve Hilton to be a Republican, not vote Democrat.
2: Oh, my God.
3: Yes. You want to hear? There's a pastor in California who had a reaction to it.
2: Yeah, let's hear it.
4: Whose decision was that to make that grotesque, insensitive, and maybe it's unknown to them, but an issue regarding lesbianism among college girls and some high school girls that is an actual pandemic of social ill. Do you guys believe that this is a battle between good and evil? Because I do. And I'm not going to hold it against Steve regarding who put out this video. Yes, I'm voting for Steve Hilton. I'm not going to judge him with this stupid ad.
2: It was stupid.
3: I mean, it got a lot of people talking, I will say that. We'll see how it does. Like, right now in the polls, right, it's up and down, right?
2: No, you think he's down by 12.
3: Yeah, so it's, yeah. He needed the attention, right? He needs something to spice things up, apparently.
2: You just can't believe, it doesn't really fly with him, does it?
3: I guess in some way, they thought it was going to win some sort of constituency by putting it out.
2: All right, so some other wacky stuff. Robert De Niro on a Trump's terrible, hands off our ballot rally. Listen, cut 17.
5: When Trump's Department of Justice threatens election officials, demands voter rolls, and seizes ballots, what do we say to them? Hands off our vote. When masked and armed ICE thugs stalk our polling places, what do we say to them? Keep your hands off our vote.
2: So he's a genius, right? This is why they write scripts for him. This is what he came up with.
3: I know, he couldn't be more...
2: Trump is not even looking at New York. Bruce Blakeman is New York. He's not even playing a role in New York. What is he even talking about?
3: Good question, but I mean, he's getting the coverage, right, by going out there.
2: I don't know. So the other controversial is Ken Paxton. Ken Paxton says, Washington's really running my campaign. And he also said, the RNC midterm convention didn't help me. Well, the RNC is running your campaign, or excuse me, Washington's running your campaign because you seem incapable of doing it. But one vote he did get was for Randy White, the Cowboys legend. Listen to this. Cut 15.
6: This other guy, I don't know him, but I hear what he says, and that's different from what I believe.
7: Do you believe that James Tallarico is too woke?
6: Yes. I don't want to go into each specific thing, but yeah, I mean, he is not... He's different than what I think is right. And that's why I'm here today. We can't have this guy be in Texas. Are you kidding me? If this guy gets elected in Texas, I'm going to pull my hair out, and I don't have many left. So we got to get out and vote so this doesn't happen.
2: Yep. That's Randy White. So he's got some traditional. A lot of people think that these Republicans, if they don't stay home, will give Ken Paxton the victory. The thing that could do it is that they feel discouraged and won't. And a lot of people feel as though the Hispanic vote's in jeopardy for the president of the United States to capitalize on the redistricting because they said an overzealousness in arrests on the illegal immigrants. Now, it wasn't, you know, they went beyond worse first. So that's what people worry about. And that's what people are saying, that people worry about on the right, that they went too far. I think that there were some incidents that go on. I think it's a combination of things. When you see someone's illegal and they're a criminal, you go get them. And when they're hanging out with other people here illegally, you grab them too. And then there's others that you grab because they don't show up at any of their hearings. They're illegal. ICE knows it. They can target them and get them out. They're getting them out by the thousands. It's going to allow comprehensive illegal immigration to happen. Just keep in mind, United in the States, my brand new book, comes out 8 days from today. You can pre-order it now at briankilmeade.com. Also, get a signed copy and personalized. It goes to my local Barnes & Noble. I go sign it and send it back to you.
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3: Reassurance after a big move. I'm Lisa Brady, Fox News. Following the U.S. withdrawal of all B-1 bombers from an airbase in the U.K., Vice President J.D. Vance just telling reporters,
13: "We do feel with some confidence that the Iranians are, you know, they're trying to do what the Iranian state has done for 49 years, which is engage in acts of terrorism against the United States and against a lot of other people as well. So we are being extremely cautious, and that's all I'd say about that."
3: The New York Times reporting there had been new threats about an Iran-backed plot against the airbase, already believed to be the target of a terror plot that remains under investigation, with six suspects arrested by British counter-terror police released on bail, including one with dual UK and Iranian citizenship. Vance is heading to Alaska as he and President Trump continue an effort to rally midterm turnout for Republicans. A multi-vehicle crash in Florida leaves a school bus on its roof, killing at least two people, including a student.
14: A Chevy Malibu is said to have crossed the double yellow line on a Polk County, Florida road early this morning, crashing into a school bus with 39 people on board. Grady Judd is the sheriff in Polk County.
15: It was a terrible, tragic morning. We had a beautiful 10th grade girl lose her life. She was in the bus.
14: That bus struck other vehicles before overturning. A second person, a driver of a Jeep, was also killed. Dozens others were taken to area hospitals. The investigation is ongoing.
3: Fox's Evan Brown in Miami. The U.S. monitoring reports of a possible pneumonic plague death in Russia.
16: A lab worker at a plague institute lab in Siberia has passed away from this mysterious illness, and Russian authorities have responded by contact tracing hundreds of people, quarantine a couple of dozen.
3: Fox's Jillian Turner. For now, the World Health Organization says the threat to the general public is low. 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
17: A 43-year-old Roca woman was the victim of a deadly two-vehicle crash around noon Sunday at 82nd and Roca Road. LSO Chief Deputy Ben Houchin says Casey Kuhn was eastbound when her Kia Soul was broadsided by a southbound Nissan Rogue driven by a 16-year-old from Hickman.
18: LSO's crash team, they believe the Nissan driven by the 16-year-old was going approximately 70 miles per hour when the crash occurred. That is a 55-mile-per-hour speed zone.
17: Kuhn died at the scene, and Houchin says the teen was able to get out of his vehicle before it was engulfed in flames. A bicyclist suffered serious injuries after being struck by a vehicle Saturday morning in Lincoln. Police say the collision happened around 10 at Vine Street and North Antelope Valley Parkway. The cyclist was taken to a hospital with injuries described as non-life-threatening. Lincoln residents are being urged to activate CPR alerts on the Pulse Point Responder app as part of the Sudden Cardiac Arrest Awareness Month. LFR's MJ Learman says about 15,000 people in the area have downloaded the app, but only about 4,600 have CPR notifications turned on.
19: If it's your loved one at the grocery store, in a public place, in a parking lot, you would want them to have everyone notified that they are in need of help. 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
17: The free app alerts users to emergencies in public locations. 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Fall colors are beginning to show around Lincoln, but how colorful the season will be remains uncertain.
20: We've had a pretty wet late summer season, and that often leads to foliar diseases, which results in early leaf drop, and we are seeing some of that.
17: Lori Stepanik with the Nebraska Forest Service tells KLIN News cool nights and a string of sunny days will help bring out the yellows, oranges and reds this fall. She says university campuses across Lincoln will be good spots to see a variety of trees. John Adcox, KLIN News.
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22: Sunny skies and warm temperatures headline your forecast as we head not only into the day on your Monday, but much of the upcoming work week. Temperatures today will reach the upper 60s by midday, topping out in the mid to upper 70s by this afternoon with sunny to mostly sunny skies. Above average temperatures are expected tonight with lows in the mid 50s, and we should see highs on Tuesday reach the lower 80s. From the 1011 Severe Weather Center, I'm meteorologist Bill Rensch.
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0: 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News Talk AM 560 KBLU, Border City, three major checkpoints, lots of Border Patrol agents live and work in that community. Welcome to the Clay and Buck family, Red, White, and K-Blue. I don't know the official number now, Buck, but we're getting close to 600 total affiliates nationwide, which I believe when Rush passed, he was at 700. So we have almost got all of the affiliates back that that Rush had. We started June of 21, so a little bit over 5 years. So thanks to all the different stations that continue to roll back into a part of this community. You want to talk some of this Cornell allegation stuff more, Buck, because there's a big piece in the Wall Street Journal where they basically are going after Letitia James for that Facebook post, saying that she is not able to actually conduct this investigation. And all of the details continue to come out. And I just look at it even more and more and say, the prosecutor who investigated this case, I think he got it completely right. There's no way to bring charges and be honest and forthright in terms of doing
1: it. I go even further than that, Clay, in the sense that there's no way to bring charges because no crime was committed.
0: Yes.
1: There was no crime committed. It's not that, oh, we think a crime was a crime occurred, and if only we had more evidence. No, I don't think a crime occurred based on what I've seen.
0: I'm with you. We'll talk about that and more when we come back. I've got a Monday Night Football pick for all of you. Falcons Saints, the over. That is going on tonight. I think we're going to get a shootout in that Falcons Saints game tonight. Big rivalry between Atlanta and New Orleans. Take the over. You can get hooked up $100 in bonus bets when you bet $5 if you go to hardrock.bet/clay. That is hardrock.bet/clay. You can play in Arizona, Colorado, Florida, Illinois, Indiana, Michigan, New Jersey, Ohio, Tennessee, Virginia. The only place you can play in the state of Florida is with Hard Rock Bet. If you love sports like I do, hardrock.bet/clay. The Saints and the Falcons over is the play tonight.
2: 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Clay Travis and Buck Sexton.
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7: News. I'm Gianna Gelosi. AI company leaders appearing in New York City today for a city council hearing about the dangers of the technology.
8: With OpenAI, Google, and Meta, they'll be represented by policy directors. Anthropic is sending the head of their red team. Think of that as the person that tests the vulnerabilities of their models. SpaceX was asked to come. They refused. They have now been subpoenaed.
7: As Fox's Madison Allworth, President Trump announced a new super intelligence force, the U.S. monitoring a suspected fatal plague case in Russia.
9: A lab worker at a plague institute lab in Siberia has passed away from this mysterious illness, and Russian authorities have responded by contact tracing hundreds of people, quarantine a couple of dozen.
7: That is Fox's Jillian Turner reporting. 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
10: We'll be right back.
3: trending from the KLIN newsroom.
10: The Lancaster County Sheriff's Office says 43-year-old Casey Kuhn of Roca was the woman killed in a two-vehicle crash around noon yesterday at 82nd and Roca Road.
11: The Kia Soul, driven by Casey, was eastbound on Roca Road. The Nissan Rogue, driven by a 16-year-old teenage boy from Hickman, was southbound and failed to stop at that intersection.
10: LSO Chief Deputy Ben Houchin says the teenager was going around 70 miles per hour when he ran the stop sign and broadsided the Kia. Kuhn died at the scene. President Donald Trump will visit Nebraska today for a rally in Grand Island. Fauner Park Executive Director Andrea Peachy says preparations involve more moving pieces than a typical event.
12: The president has a lot other security measures that we don't necessarily have to think about for some of the events that we host.
10: The Pinnacle Bank Expo Center is expected to draw several thousand attendees. Doors open at 1:30 this afternoon with the program at 4:30 and Trump scheduled to speak at 6. Advanced registration is required. John Adcox on the Voice of Lincoln, 1499.3 KLIN.
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13: Sunny skies and warm temperatures headline your forecast as we head not only into the day on your Monday, but much of the upcoming work week. Temperatures today will reach the upper 60s by midday, topping out in the mid to upper 70s by this afternoon with sunny to mostly sunny skies. Above average temperatures are expected tonight with lows in the mid 50s, and we should see highs on Tuesday reach the lower 80s. From the 1011 Severe Weather Center, I'm meteorologist Bill Rensch.
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1: Welcome back into Clay and Buck. Let's get some calls, and then we'll actually talk a bit more about the Cornell 7, as they're being called, as this case has now become something of a national media phenomenon, a case that should not be a case because there's no case to bring because no crime, in my opinion, and Clay's opinion, occurred. Calls. David in Kentucky, retired airline pilot. What's going on, David?
19: Hey, Clay and Buck. I was an airline pilot my whole life. I am

0: was air traffic control specialist for years, radar. And one of the big things that came to my mind first off, say there's an emergency on that plane. Pilots can have to describe what the emergency is to the controllers. I don't see a computer doing that, for one.
1: No, look, it's a fair point. I think what Clay said is likely true. First of all, there have been debates, I know, about this going back for a while on whether it's one or two pilots needed in the cockpit, and people just feel better about having two. One pilot might have a heart attack. One pilot might be a jihadist nutbag. I mean, there's always those concerns, so two feel safer to people. But even if you had autonomous flying, you would need to have staff on the plane so that people feel like there are human beings who could communicate with ground control, who could communicate with air traffic control. So you're not going to get rid of human beings involved in that process, but I just think that increasingly there's going to be a button that you push. There will come a time when the pilot pushes a button, the plane takes off, flies, lands, and the pilot is there in case of, Clay. I think that is where we are heading. I don't think we're that far from that now, based on what I've heard about fly-by-wire and the I keep forgetting the name of it when you're on autopilot, when you go to the autopilot setting. But turbulence, changes from ground control, things like that, there are people there in case in case the people on the plane start to feel uneasy about things. But Chet, are you still there?
0: Yeah, another rule that a lot of people don't realize is true. On overseas flights or long flights, pilots are required when at mealtime, they cannot eat the same meal. They have to have different meals on the off chance something is wrong with one of the meals.
2: Oh, that's interesting. In case there were poisoned or food poisoning on the meal, yeah. Like both pilots are
1: incapacitated. Makes sense. Yeah. That's like the movie Airplane. Wasn't it in the movie Airplane, wasn't it you had the chicken or the fish, and if you had the fish, you got really sick and like people died from it? I mean, it's a comedy movie, but wasn't that what happened, I think? Yeah.
0: That's one of the rules that a lot of people don't realize is going on.
1: Chet, can I ask you something separate, but you would know? How do we fix air traffic control? Because what I found out is that the airlines now, you know what they do all the time for all their delays and all their nonsense? They blame you guys. They blame air traffic control.
0: Well, now, see, you brought up a subject that I really need to talk about, was when the military helicopter collided with the plane coming in on a final approach.
1: At Reagan, yeah.
0: There's three things to go around. One, the controller was by himself, and it was slated to three controllers at that particular time. Two, apparently it was found out that the pilot, going back for her retraining, they had the wrong altimeter setting in the helicopter, and that makes a ton of difference on the height you are. And three, the controller should have said, you have traffic, and then he should have given the position on the clock. He just said, you have traffic in front of you turning on final. He should have said, in the 10 or the 11 o'clock position. So I think the controller is screwed. Whoever set the schedule is screwed. And obviously, unfortunately, everybody in the helicopter and the plane, they paid the price. But the controller did two things wrong. So that's it. And you're right. They do complain us all the time. But now, see, that's where we have a defense. Is everything is recorded on tape, and we have to go down and transcribe every word that's on that tape. And so either that's our salvation or our executioner as far as what we did wrong.
2: Thanks for the call. All right. By the way, President Trump just posted a new truth, Buck. Kind of ties in a little bit with the fact that we're 29 days out from the midterms. We had this conversation last week. He said what's driving up gas prices no longer the Strait of Hormuz, because record numbers of barrels are coming out now on an almost daily basis, but refineries where Russia's are being blown up by Ukraine and ours are being closed up in blue states like California by the Democrats. President Trump weighing in there. Diesel prices way higher now than gas prices. And we had that conversation. I just thought last week, I think on Thursday and Friday, we had some discussion about that. That post just going up from President Trump. We'll take some more of your calls. We'll start to set the table for this Cornell situation when we return. But it's easy to pull off small projects around the home until they become bigger problems. 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

0: Welcome back in. Clay and Buck, we're rolling through the Monday edition of the program. Bunch of you want to weigh in on a variety of different topics. And just a reminder, we're going to go into Cornell allegations. Also, Buck, the Russia plague has escaped. I don't know how much attention you paid to that story in Siberia. And also, Justice Alito said he did seriously consider stepping down, but decided that he could still do more work. That is a story worth paying substantial attention to. But Adam, in South Florida, you fly a lot to the Middle East, and you make airline decisions based on the pilots. What's that?
1: Well, excuse me. I do a lot of business in Israel, so I fly back and forth with Israel quite a lot. And I will only fly El Al because all the pilots are ex-military. And I actually happen to know a thing or two about the security with El Al. I used to know one of the transportation ministers from the Knesset. And some of the things he was allowed to tell me that I guess I'm allowed to repeat are, not if you're flying through Ben Gurion, you go between 13 to 15 different levels of security. You're only aware of about three of them, number one. Number two, on El Al planes itself, you have, I don't know if they're military, I don't know if they're, I don't know what it is, but you have at least four, five, six, seven people who are trained to deal with the situation if God forbid it happens. Another thing too is that if they should signal the pilot in any way, shape, or form that something is going down, one of their procedures is to throw the plane into a nosedive to disorient whoever may be creating a problem on the airline.
0: Thank you for the call. I mean, I felt very comfortable on El Al based on the security when we were going in, which was still very much at time.
2: From a safety point of view, the seats weren't great. You know, this is what the...
0: Yeah. It was not, I mean, I was in the back of the plane and coach for 12 hours on a long flight. That was not ideal. 14 hours, whatever the heck it ended up being. Joe in Canyon Lake, Texas. Joe, what you got?
3: Hey, good afternoon, gentlemen. I caught the last part of your conversation about the axe and how the co-pilot could have gotten that through security. I'm a retired Air Force air crew member, and on the aircraft that I flew, we had two crash axes on board close to the overwing hatch. And so if there was an event where we could not get out through the normal exit door, we could chop our way out. So it's very possible that that airline had a crash axe somewhere on board, accessible to the crew members, but not to the passengers. And he knew exactly where it was at, and he grabbed that axe and went up and commenced the attack.
0: Yes. Oh, that's
2: sure, that's
0: very
2: what
0: likely.
2: Happened.
0: Thank you for the call. I mean, I think it kind of points to the flaw is that there is a weapon that is incredibly valuable for purposes of incapacitation as well, which is there also to try to help people be safer. Chris in Michigan, you've been waiting a while.
4: Hi, how you doing? Thanks for letting me call. I'm a chemical engineer with 40 years experience. I've done extensive hazard and operability studies on chemical plants, refineries, and such things that could cause, death or large catastrophic incidents. And when you go through something like an airplane, you have to identify all the possibilities of having a catastrophic event. And then you can design safeties, whether they're mechanical or administrative or whatever, to put layers of protection so that you can prevent those things. Planes already have automated flying, landing, and takeoff programs. But if you look at the possibilities of what can go wrong, I'm not sure that anyone could not only program all those different things, but then have enough layers of protection to be able to be sure that you couldn't, have a problem. So you look at Sully landing in the river. You look at why do you have two pilots? There's all kinds of things that they do to provide layers of protection for that. So the cost, I'm sure you could do it for probably 80, 90% of the cases, but you're not going to be able to do everything that a person can do, especially a well-qualified person. And that's why experience really matters. A Challenger went down because of administrative problems, not because of technical problems. They flew that thing and the technical people told them not to. I had a similar incident at a chemical plant where we didn't have nearly the kind of stuff that NASA had in backup. Same kind of problem, administrative problem. You get administrators in the way of the technical details and the way to fix a problem. And
0: thank you for the call. We're coming up on a break. I would say this. Let's finish the plane conversation on a positive.
2: Let's land the plane.
0: To your point, Buck, it's incredibly safe. And every time something goes wrong, everybody commits to examining what exactly occurred and how to make sure that it never happens again. That's the positive. It's never been safer to fly on planes. When we come back, Cornell 7, Kiss James in charge. What happens next?
5: Speaking truth and having fun. Clay Travis and Buck Sexton.
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12: Stops on a midterm blitz. I'm Lisa Brady, Fox News, as the president and vice president rally voters in what are usually Republican-friendly states.
13: President Trump flies to Nebraska for a rally alongside Republican Senator Pete Ricketts, who is facing a surprisingly close race against independent challenger Dan Osborne. Vice President J.D. Vance is making his way to Alaska to stump for Republican Dan Sullivan.
14: A really great guy, a Marine Corps veteran, and just somebody we really need to keep in the United States Senate.
13: Polling shows Sullivan in toss-up territory against former Democratic Congresswoman Mary Peltola. President Trump is also expected to campaign this week in Texas and upstate New York.
12: Fox's Jared Halpern at the White House. Michigan's Democratic Party just confirming former President Obama will attend a campaign rally in Detroit later this month with multiple candidates, including progressive Abdul Al-Sayed, who's facing former Republican Congressman Mike Rogers in a key Senate race. case. Just before heading to Alaska, Vice President Vance also telling reporters this about the U.S. military withdrawing B-1 bombers from an air base in England.
14: Well, I think that we're going to be as careful as we possibly can be.
12: Counterterrorism police in Britain recently arrested and released six suspects, including a dual U.K. and Iranian citizen, in a possible plot to target that air base. Vance says the U.S. has some confidence the Iranians are trying to engage in acts of terrorism, and so they're being extremely cautious. New rules aimed at improving transparency on health care pricing and a warning to companies not to try to get around the requirements.
15: This rule is going to make it a lot easier to find and verify who's cutting corners. 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
12: 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The new rules include requiring a personalized cost estimate to be available online and by phone, building on changes made 4 years ago, requiring prices to be published. 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
16: A 43-year-old Roca woman was the victim of a deadly two-vehicle crash around noon Sunday at 82nd and Roca Road. LSO Chief Deputy Ben Houchin says Casey Kuhn was eastbound when her Kia Soul was broadsided by a southbound Nissan Rogue driven by a 16-year-old from Hickman.
17: LSO's crash team, they believe the Nissan driven by the 16-year-old was going approximately 70 miles per hour when the crash occurred. That is a 55-mile-per-hour speed zone.
16: Kuhn said the died at the scene, and Houchin says the teen was able to get out of his vehicle before it was engulfed in flames. Lincoln police are asking for information about a Saturday morning collision that sent a bicyclist to the hospital. A vehicle struck the cyclist at Vine Street and North Antelope Valley Parkway around 10. Police say the injuries were serious, but non-life-threatening. So far this year, LPD's Victim Assistance Unit has helped 864 people, including 395 domestic violence survivors and 402 stalking victims.
18: Our Victim Assistance Unit will interact with you whether there's a crime involved or not. You can walk in the door and request to speak with them without law enforcement being involved at all.
16: Public Information Manager Erica Thomas says 430 protection order violations have been reported so far in 2026. This is Domestic Violence Awareness Month, and we have a link to resources at KLIN.com. The weather over the next couple of weeks could help determine how colorful the fall foliage becomes around Lincoln.
19: If we can get some good cool nights coming up with nice, bright, sunny days, that can help lead to good fall color.
16: Lori Stepanik with the Nebraska Forest Service says some trees are already changing, with lindens and Kentucky coffee trees showing yellow foliage and some maples turning orange. She says peak fall color typically arrives in early to mid-October, depending on the tree species. John Adcox on the Voice of Lincoln, 1499.3 KLIN.
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26: Sunshine prevails today and much of this week. Pleasant early fall temperatures end up in the upper 70s Monday before we're slightly warmer for the rest of the week. Winds this afternoon and evening will be out of the south at 5 to 15 miles per hour with occasional gusts up to 20 miles per hour. With some wind overnight, temperatures toward Tuesday morning won't be as cool, only falling to the middle 50s. From the 1011 Severe Weather Center, I'm meteorologist Jessica Blum.
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0: Welcome back in here to Clay and Buck. So we will continue following that Cornell 7 case as it goes, because I think now, Clay, really the next phase is just, will there be charges? We've been through the, oh my gosh, we need to look at this again, and people saying it's so horrible and everything else. The real question is, will the prosecutor involved here decide, in this case, Tish James, that she is going to just do what the online... it's tough to... You know, Clay, one problem I have is coming up with a proper way to describe. Like, what is the... Who is the person, by description, that thinks that the Cornell 7 are all gang rapists? Probably thinks... Also, I would put out there, probably thinks that Lindsey Clancy wasn't criminally responsible for the heinous act she committed. Probably thinks that Donald Trump is a giant threat to democracy. Right? I mean, there's not, we call them the left. We have these broad terms. But somehow there is an ideological connective tissue between this incident and many others like it. And it brings in a whole bunch of different people who, I guess, just view the world through this lens. So I think we'll find out whether or not the charges are brought, and that's a big part of it. Jerry in Florida wants to talk about Tish James.
1: Why is known as
0: Jerry?
1: Can you hear me?
0: Yeah, yes. You're on, buddy. You got a minute. Go for it.
1: Okay. These guys have no chance. They might as well sign themselves into the nearest state prison and avoid the Christmas rush, because Hochul, AOC, Bigfoot, Tish James, and all the Democrats in the entire media say they're guilty. They've already been tried. In public opinion, it's over. That's the way law is. There is no real law in New York City. They do whatever they want. I mean, just look at the E. Jean Carroll case. They even changed the statute of limitations just so they could get money out of Trump. I don't know, what does he have to give for like $1 billion now? So yeah, it's over. They might as well, like I said, just go to prison themselves.
0: So Jerry, we share, Clay, you can take this one, we share a lot of your sentiments. Some of it, I think you're going a little bit, it's New York
2: well,
0: State.
2: Well, the boys' benefit is the jury that they would get in the Cornell area is not the jury that you would get in New York City. Here's the problem as I see it, Buck. This is not a complicated case that requires a lot of investigation. There's over 1,000 pages of investigatory materials that have already been put together. We all know exactly what happened. We know what everybody said. We've seen the text messages. We've seen the interviews. We've seen the transcripts. They're going to bring a charge because they believe that this woman is a victim, because to connect all this, women are victims. Women are victims in Democrat left-wing mindset, and so they can't be consenting adults. It conflicts with their overall worldview.
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3: I'm Stuart Varney, and this is the Fox Business Report.
4: Stocks are mostly higher in afternoon trading, even as rising bond yields continue to put pressure on markets. Tech stocks are the biggest gainers in boosting the tech-heavy NASDAQ, which is on track for its 23rd record close of the year. The Magnificent Seven big-cap tech stocks are higher, led by Meta and Tesla. And shares of NVIDIA are up 1% and on track for a record close. Oil prices are falling, with West Texas Intermediate crude trading over $90 a barrel. It'll be a relatively quiet week in terms of economic data. Later this week, attention will turn to quarterly results from Levi Strauss, PepsiCo, and Delta before third quarter earnings season kicks off in earnest in mid-October. And shares of Intel are falling 2% following a tweet by Elon Musk over the weekend that confirmed his chip venture, Terra Lab, was in talks to work with rival Taiwan Semiconductor. That's your Fox Business Report. I'm Hillary Barsky, invested in you.
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6: President Donald Trump will visit Nebraska today for a rally in Grand Island. Fauner Park Executive Director Andrea Peachy says preparations involve more moving pieces than a typical event.
7: The president has a lot of other security measures that we don't necessarily have to think about for some of the events that we host.
6: The Pinnacle Bank Expo Center is expected to draw several thousand attendees. Doors open at 1:30 this afternoon with a program at 4:30 and Trump scheduled to speak at 6. Advanced registration is required. The Lancaster County Sheriff's Office says 43-year-old Casey Kuhn of Roca was the woman killed in a two-vehicle crash around noon yesterday at 82nd and Roca Road.
8: The Kia Soul driven by Casey was eastbound on Roca Road. The Nissan Rogue driven by a 16-year-old teenage boy from Hickman was southbound and failed to stop at that intersection.
6: LSO Chief Deputy Ben Houchin says the teenager was going around 70 miles per hour when he ran the stop sign and broadsided the Kia. Kuhn died at the scene. John Adcox, KLIN News.
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9: Sunshine prevails today and much of this week. Pleasant early fall temperatures end up in the upper 70s Monday before we're slightly warmer for the rest of the week. Winds this afternoon and evening will be out of the south at 5 to 15 miles per hour with occasional gusts up to 20 miles per hour. With some wind overnight, temperatures toward Tuesday morning won't be as cool, only falling to the middle 50s. From the 1011 Severe Weather Center, I'm meteorologist Jessica Blum.
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0: Welcome back in here to Clay and Buck. Clay, you got the call screen up. First one, go to.
1: Yeah, let's go. Carly in Colorado. Carly, fire away.
2: Hi, both of you. I worked at a rape crisis center, and I've been with rape victims dealing with the police in hospital rooms and standing with them in court. These young men are immoral. I could say a lot more about them, but I won't waste time. This woman who is now claiming rape is doing such a disservice to real rape victims, and she should be ashamed. But you have to have character to be ashamed. She and E. Jean Carroll should start a club for liars. What she is doing is vile and disgusting, which is also what she is. And I pray God deals with her for the lives she's ruining. That's
1: right. I think this is important. So you work in a rape crisis center. I just want you to expand on.
2: I don't know, but I did.
1: You did in the past. Yeah. When women come out and falsely allege that they have been raped, what does that do for actual victims of rape?
2: It just cheapens what they're, the pain and suffering these true rape victims are going through. It's disgusting. It is so painful for these women. I can't even begin to describe it. And for this person, just like E. Jean Carroll, I was raped now. 2 years later, I was raped. It's disgusting and immoral.
1: Thank you for the call. Brian in Syracuse, you're not as optimistic in the jury in the event that charges are brought here.
3: Yeah, that's correct. Ithaca is full of more flaming blue-haired liberals than you would think. I mean, Central New York's kind of red. It's purple now because more blue because they included Ithaca and the Syracuse area in the voting district when they did all that gerrymandering stuff. But, like, if they get a jury pool selected out of Ithaca, New York, they're done.
1: So you're not – my general consensus or belief was that the jury pool would be way better for them than it would be for New York City. But just based on your experience, you're not convinced that's true.
3: No, I'm not even close. I mean, Ithaca is super, super, super liberal. Like you got it's like I don't know what to compare it to, but it's very, very liberal. Like a lot.
1: Well, a lot of times, college towns are liberal themselves, but their surrounding community, which might also be included in the jury pool, tends to be more of a normal jury pool. So that's kind of what I was hoping for. But we'll see. One last call, Buck. Sandra in New Jersey. Sandra, fire away.
4: Oh, good afternoon, Clay and Buck. You know, I was thinking about Letitia James. She might, I'm thinking she might go completely the opposite way and not persecute them because, in a way, she's perceived as a monster. You know, look what she did to Trump. So maybe she wants to say, look, I'm not like you think, guys.
1: I appreciate that you have faith in Letitia James's commitment to justice and also fairness, and I appreciate it. I do not think that Letitia, like, she was selected because they know that she will bring the charges. In the same way that they gave Alvin Bragg the case in New York, Letitia James knows what her job is, and it's to indict people who have right-of-center political beliefs. And by the way, we don't even know. I mean, odds are that these seven guys, their families probably are left-leaning. I mean, I don't think there are that many right-wing Ivy League student bodies in general. Maybe this seven is, but it's a multiracial group, as you pointed out. I just think that they are on the downside of this sort of woke firestorm that continues to emerge on social media, and that complaint was taken as fact, and they're evil, and so they must pay consequences.
0: Rob Riggle, the actor, is coming up with us next, guys. He's got a new Jimmy Stewart movie. It's going to be great. You guys are all going to love it. We're talking about the movie, and Rob's a great guy, and that's going to be fun. And we've got a big third hour coming, so stick around.
5: Speaking truth and having fun. Clay Travis and Buck Sexton.
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9: They're being cautious. I'm Lisa Brady, Fox News. That bottom line from Vice President J.D. Vance after the sudden U.S. withdrawal of B-1 bombers from a base in England.
10: This is a highly unusual move to redeploy these kind of assets so urgently and from a base thousands of miles from the war zone where they fly their missions. But around a dozen B-1 bombers flew out of the U.K. in just the last few days, some of them only having arrived there in the past week.
9: Fox's Jonathan Hunt. This follows six arrests and a suspected terror plot against that airbase that remains under investigation. A new term begins for the U.S. Supreme Court with climate change on the docket. Energy companies hoping to block lawsuits seeking to hold them liable for climate change-related damages. The High Court will also consider challenges to assault weapons bans in several states, two cases related to immigration policy and religious rights involving Catholic preschools. The Trump administration wants to strip billions in federal funding to Harvard and is asking a federal appeals court for a green light.
11: Judges on the First Circuit Court of Appeals in Boston are considering whether to allow the Trump administration to freeze or eliminate about $2 billion in grants awarded to Harvard University. A lower court judge blocked the move last year, calling the administration's claims of anti-Semitism on campus a smokescreen for a targeted, ideologically motivated assault on premier universities.
9: Fox's Jared Halpern at the White House. Before stripping the funding, the administration sent Harvard a list of 10 demands, including ending diversity, equity, and inclusion programs and an audit of viewpoint discrimination. The Nobel Prize in Medicine goes to three scientists, one American and two based in Germany, whose work led to a tool that uses light to help unravel how the brain works. The Nobel Prize Committee says their work in optogenetics has laid the foundation for a new era in neuroscience. 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
8: 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The voice of Lincoln, 1499.3 KLIN. Here's Tom Stanton.
12: The Lancaster County Sheriff's Office says 43-year-old Casey Kuhn of Roca was the woman killed in a two-vehicle crash around noon yesterday at 82nd in Roca Road.
13: The Kia Soul, driven by Casey, was eastbound on Roca Road. The Nissan Rogue, driven by a 16-year-old teenage boy from Hickman, was southbound and failed to stop at that intersection.
12: LSO Chief Deputy Ben Houchin says the teen was going around 70 miles an hour when he ran the stop sign in broadside of the Kia. Kuhn died at the scene. Lincoln Fire and Rescue is urging residents to practice safe charging during Fire Prevention Week. LFR's MJ Learman says this year they're focusing on lithium-ion batteries and charging devices.
14: So you want to make sure they're not letting your child put them in bed with them or on a soft couch, things like that. Always make sure they're on a safe, hard surface. Make sure those cords are the right cords for the right device.
12: Learman says larger devices, including e-bikes and scooters, should be charged outside if possible. We have more details at KLIN.com. Fall colors are beginning to show around Lincoln, but how colorful the season will be remains uncertain.
15: We've had a pretty wet late summer season, and that often leads to foliar diseases, which results in early leaf drop, and we are seeing some of that.
12: Lori Stepanek with Nebraska's Forest Service tells KLIN News some cool nights and a string of sunny days will help bring out the yellows, oranges, and reds this fall. She says university campuses across Lincoln will be good spots to see a variety of trees. And President Donald Trump is coming to Grand Island today for a rally at the Pinnacle Bank Expo Center. Doors open at 1:30. The program starts at 4:30. Trump will speak at 6. Tom Stanton, KLIN News.
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27: Sunshine prevails today and much of this week. Pleasant early fall temperatures end up in the upper 70s Monday before we're slightly warmer for the rest of the week. Winds this afternoon and evening will be out of the south at 5 to 15 miles per hour with occasional gusts up to 20 miles per hour. With some wind overnight, temperatures toward Tuesday morning won't be as cool, only falling to the middle 50s. From the 10-11 Severe Weather Center, I'm meteorologist Jessica Blum.
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0: Welcome back in, Clay and Buck. Rob Riggle just with us, obviously, has been in a lot of great comedies over the years. And I do think the question of whether comedians are fed up with woke culture is finally reached the point where, regardless of what your politics are, the fact that you could get canceled for a joke is beyond absurd. Buck, I don't think we mentioned it on the program, but I know we talked about it off air. The Portland Trailblazers, the NBA franchise out in Portland, go figure, fired a guy for tweets that I would say were mildly offensive at best from when he was 15 years old. 15 years old.
1: Why is it that we all accept that, you know, if you like stole a car at 15, you're supposed to have a sealed record and you don't have full criminal. Now, people might argue with this, but in general, 15, you're not, unless you do something heinous, you're not going to have full criminal culpability. And even then, a lot of times you want to have full criminal culpability. But if you tweeted something naughty, you should be ruined as an adult for that. That's insane.
0: I actually think
1: we should have like a societal rule. If whatever you tweet before you're 18 cannot be used against you in a professional context. It's just crazy.
0: You're preaching to the choir on this, and I think anybody out there that has teenagers, kids, or grandkids in that age range, to your point, you could rob a convenience store at 15 years old with a weapon, and that entire incident is expunged from your life history once you turn 18, yet we're going to fire a kid because he sends an off-color tweet when he was 15. I just think people are fed up with this. Even including Chris Rock, who sat down with the New York Times and compared the modern era that we just came through with the Salem witch trials. Listen.
2: The problem with, you know, quote unquote wokeness, and don't get me wrong, it is great that marginalized people have a voice. It is great to advocate for anybody that feels marginalized. This is great. But the problem with wokeness is we're in the Old Testament right now, and the Old Testament has no forgiveness. The Old Testament didn't work, so they had to write a remix called the New Testament. Again, it's great to help those that need help. That is an amazing, you know, we need more of that. The problem is when you institutionalize it, you know, that's the problem, you know. So my half a joke, the Salem witch hunts, I'm sure, you know, the first three witches they caught were actually f-ing witches. But then you open up a witch office and now you got to start lying. Now you got to f-ing make f-ing up because you got overhead.
0: It's actually pretty funny. I do think the problem is, Buck, a lot of these people, you know, AOC tried to laugh off woke 1.0. A lot of people still think that was correct. James Tallarico.
1: Yes.
0: May get elected, despite the fact that he was wrong on everything. Texans have to wake up. There's a lot of this where people are still being rewarded for it.
1: But woke 2.0 is just one woke 1.0 with a new coat of paint on it. It's the same thing. They haven't changed any of their beliefs or ideas. They just are a little less willing to try to smash your face into a big pile of it on the ground. I mean, they're less aggressive right now. But that's a function of power, not a function of belief change. They believe trans stuff, all the same stuff. Police stuff, all the same stuff. We've Cash Patel, the FBI, President Trump, lowest murder rate, you know, certainly in our lifetime, maybe in recorded history in this country, modern history. And the left doesn't care. Still, same beliefs.
0: Amen. When we come back, we'll dive into a couple more of these stories, the Russia plague escape. Sophie Cunningham also with some takes. We'll share all that and more with you. 3 years ago this Wednesday, Israeli firefighter Danny faced a nightmare no parent should ever endure. As terrorists attacked his community, he and his wife sheltered in their safe room. Just yards away, his daughter, son-in-law, trapped inside the home as it burned to the ground. Nothing he could do to save them. Danny chose a career dedicated to rescuing others. Despite his own loss, he stepped forward to help evacuate survivors and care for his shattered community. Today, he continues helping rebuild. His story is one that the IFCJ is helping. You can join believers across America in a powerful act of remembrance by going to joinfof.org. That is joinfof.org.
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5: I'm John Saucier. Vice President J.D. Vance on his way to Alaska to rally Republican voters there ahead of the midterm elections. The vice president spoke about a recent hijacking attempt on a Fly Dubai jet that was on the way to Israel.
6: The interesting thing about that story is we knew that guy was a problem, meaning not United States intelligence, but if you look historically, that person should not have been flying an airline.
5: The vice president adds the U.S. is looking at updating current procedures to prevent similar incidents in the future. The Departments of Health and Human Services, Labor, and Treasury announcing they were finalizing new rules designed to improve healthcare price transparency. Centers for Medicare and Medicaid Services Administrator Dr. Mehmet Oz warns healthcare companies not to try and get around these new rules.
7: This rule is going to make it a lot easier to find and verify who is cutting corners. I'm guaranteeing you we will find you. 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
8: A 43-year-old Roca woman was the victim of a deadly two-vehicle crash around noon yesterday at 82nd and Roca Road. LSO Chief Deputy Ben Houchin says Casey Kuhn was eastbound when her Kia Soul was broadsided by a southbound Nissan Rogue driven by a 16-year-old from Hickman.
9: LSO's crash team, they believe the Nissan driven by the 16-year-old was going approximately 70 miles per hour when the crash occurred. That is a 55-mile-per-hour speed zone.
8: Kuhn died at the scene, and Houchin says the team was able to get out before his vehicle became engulfed in flames. Nebraska lottery proceeds are adding to the funding for state programs.
10: We transfer monies to our beneficiary funds every 3 months, and so we just transferred $11.4 million.
8: Spokesman Neil Watson says education and the environmental trust each received nearly $4.9 million. The state fair and gambling assistance fund also received money. For more on these and other stories, go to KLIN.com. Tom Stanton, KLIN News.
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11: Sunshine prevails today and much of this week. Pleasant early fall temperatures end up in the upper 70s Monday before we're slightly warmer for the rest of the week. Winds this afternoon and evening will be out of the south at 5 to 15 miles per hour with occasional gusts up to 20 miles per hour. With some wind overnight, temperatures toward Tuesday morning won't be as cool, only falling to the middle 50s. From the 10-11 Severe Weather Center, I'm meteorologist Jessica Blum.
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1: Welcome back into Clay and Buck. You could say the plot thickens here with the Cornell 7. Now, new situation unfolding here. A Cornell 7 fraternity brother is claiming that he was, in fact, too wasted to consent to sex with the accuser, and that he is, in fact, the real victim. Now, before anyone starts to go where I think a lot of them will on this, which is the usual, oh yeah, poor guy, a guy, you know, some guys, this is like their dream or whatever it is, that we have there is a very real societal double standard about this stuff. And this then becomes a question, Clay, as to can that be reflected as a matter of law? If so, why? The notion that a man is too drunk to have sex with a woman, I know people are laughing at this in their heads, but that comes from a very similar place to a woman being too drunk to consent. The only way that you'd be able to make this argument, I think, legally, would be to say that women bear a more substantial risk because of the possibility of pregnancy from a, let's say, a reckless or an unconsented to sexual act. But the statutes have got to reflect that. And then that brings up a whole bunch of other things as well. On what basis would it be dismissed currently, Clay, that one of these guys says, I was, in fact, too drunk to consent. She effectively raped me.
0: Look, if alcohol is going to be used as an excuse for a woman, I don't understand why it can't be used as an excuse for a man, too. And obviously there's physicality that gives a better sense of whether a man consents than a woman, potentially.

0: Am clip, by the way, in a minute if you want. But they do like to pretend that there is effectively no difference in physical power, strength, and speed. Certainly, you're told there's no difference, and this goes to what you're saying about accountability and victimhood, no difference in the psychology of men and women related to their gender specifically. Meanwhile, we are told that the laws as it pertains to consent, rape, and sex should be very skewed in favor of women or the defense of women and very harsh on men based on what? If we're all the same, we're all the same, right? This is kind of what I'm getting to. If you don't have a psychological difference by gender, you don't have a physical difference by gender. By the way, I, of course, think that that's not true. You do have differences. But if that is their claim, Clay, on what basis can they say that the consent for that women present can be any different than what men present? I think that that's a very fair place to go with the conversation. So I don't think it's as frivolous as some might think that this guy is saying, no, she raped me. Okay, well, what is the basis? What is the basis for her rape allegation? It's not force. Nobody physically held her down. That has not been, as far as I know.
1: The basis of her rape allegation is she didn't get invited to the Halloween party and came to regret the choices that she made.
0: That's correct. I mean, that's what, you know, in Judge Clay's court of law, that would be said openly. Yes, that is true. That is the basis of the allegation.
1: I mean, this also comes back to why statute of limitations matter. The truth of the matter is this. If you are raped, you should immediately go to a hospital and have a rape kit done. Beyond a shadow of a doubt, the instant that it happens, and immediately allege your perpetrator, all of those things. She waited weeks and largely seems to have been motivated by regret over the way her actions followed her on campus and the fact that the boys all talked about the fact that this had occurred. But all of her quotes, I mean, she's like and I'm paraphrasing, she's saying back in the medieval era, this kind of thing happened all the time. She did drugs off of the body parts of some of these boys. She snorted drugs off of their genitals. I think it's hard to argue, hey, you know what? She's the real victim here. And again, her motivation in filing this lawsuit was to get millions of dollars in damages. So she is alleging, I'm a victim, give me tons of money. And I think it's hard to argue that when you read and look at all these fact patterns that she's a victim at all. She made choices. She may not be happy with the choices she made. Go figure. What percentage of 19 and 20-year-olds are happy with every decision they made when they were 19 or 20 years old? Pretty low. What percentage of 40-year-olds are happy with every decision, you know, we made in a year? Pretty low, probably, right? We're all going to engage in imperfect acts, but that doesn't mean that she's a victim. And so, again, when the entire Democrat Party is predicated on basically everyone who votes Democrat, they consider to be a victim, I don't think it's coincidental that we've ended up where we are. But I do think the New York Post story about the guy saying, hey, actually, well, I was the one who's raped, is a plot twist that many people probably didn't see coming. 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
1: KLIN. Welcome back in, Clay and Buck. Closing up shop on the Monday edition of the program. Bunch of you want to weigh in. Let's take some calls to finish off today's program. Appreciate all of you that have been hanging out. Let's see here. Chris in Carrollton, Georgia. Chris, fire away.
11: Hi, guys. I'm very excited to talk to you. I was just going to say, if she can say she was under the influence of drugs that she took of her own free will and therefore not responsible for her poor decisions, why can't the guys say they were under drugs, they took of their own free will, and so they're not responsible for their poor decisions either?
0: Well, that's exactly what we're talking about.
1: Yeah.
0: I mean, Chris, you're going right into the heart of our discussion from a moment ago. I think that there is no legal basis for one accusation and not the other if the set of facts are what we think they are. So it's essentially, you say I raped you, but you know, you actually raped me is what one of these guys is claiming. It's a counterclaim.
1: Yes.
0: So there you go.
1: Matt in Wisconsin has a good question. Matt, fire away.
12: Joe, hey, what's the legal recourse to these guys if false allegations are brought against them, like in a defamatory type way? And Letitia James, I mean, shouldn't she somehow be liable? I mean, she's got no skin in the game. If there is any kind of payout for these guys, if they do file a defamation suit, New York will pay it out. So what does she care?
1: Yeah, thank you for the call. Legally, yes, if you accuse somebody of committing a crime, Now, here, I think you could say it is at least within the realm of responsibility of whether or not they committed that crime. And they're certainly, at this point, public figures based on the amount of coverage that has occurred. The defamation standard is very high for public figures. But
0: provably false and malice, right? You have to hit those two things, meaning you know it's definitely not true, and you knew it wasn't true, and you said it anyway. Letitia James is not reaching that level with this, guys.
1: I think that is correct. Louise in Loveland, Colorado.
13: Hi, guys. I listen to you all the time. A while back, Buck said someone with a VCR could probably get $1,000 for it, and I thought he should buy it because I have Gone with the Wind, which he's never seen, and Fiddler on the Roof, Oklahoma, The Music Man.
1: You still have your VCR. You know who has a ton of VCRs, Buck? Legacy Box. I mean, it's like going back into 1985 when you walk in there. And they do this. They go on eBay. I was talking to the guys because they're constantly needing to get new VCRs. They basically buy almost any VCR they see on eBay.
0: Our caller should sell it to the guys at Legacy Box, really.
1: Yeah.
0: You know, they'll put it to good use. I don't know what you can get for it. $1,000, a little rich for my blood, but I'm sure there's a good buyer out there for you somewhere, so go check it out.
1: But you still need to see Gone with the Wind. Al in Mississippi. I can't believe you haven't seen that movie. Al, what you got for us?
14: Yes, sir. My question is, how do you protect young men? If you have a son and someone makes an allegation against them, and you're dealing with school administrators and school staff who have no investigative experience or skills, how do you protect your children?
1: Amen.
0: That's a great question.
1: I think it's a fantastic question. And by the way, there's a lot of moms out there and grandmas with boys, too, who have seen the way this Cornell story plays out. And they've been through some of these investigatory processes on college campuses. Remember, the standard that they have to determine, Buck, is more likely than not. It's not a criminal standard. If you more likely than not committed a sexual assault, you get kicked off a campus. But sometimes you can't even cross-examine the girls who are accusing you. I mean, this is
0: it's a big total issue. Kangaroo court stuff on the campuses. Everyone has known that for a long time. And it reminds me of why the Kavanaugh thing was one of the ugliest. The attempt to destroy Kavanaugh so that they could protect abortion, which is what the whole thing was about, was one of the ugliest things I've ever seen in American politics. Kamala Harris was directly involved in it at the highest level, publicly trying to tear him down. Other Democrat senators who are still in office. Clay, that guy was manifestly innocent, and anybody with two brain cells to rub together knew it, but they didn't care. And if they could have gotten Kavanaugh on that stuff, even if they just stopped him being a Supreme Court justice, it means they could take anybody out. Someone that can't prove what year they met you, that doesn't know if they met you, where they met you, or how they met you, says 30 years ago you touched them inappropriately at a party in your hometown. Prove that's not true.
1: Which is why the burden of proof in criminal cases is to prove you did do something. You don't have to prove that you didn't. But sometimes on college campuses, they're flipping that, and you have to prove that you didn't do something. It's broken. Appreciate all of you. We'll be back tomorrow. Same bat time, same bat channel.
15: Speaking truth and having fun. Clay Travis and Buck Sexton.
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17: AI leaders back on the hot seat. I'm Lisa Brady, Fox News. This time at a New York City Council hearing on how to address artificial intelligence risks.
18: We do not know how to control any AI system yet. So any AI system that we build, or perhaps more accurately, that we grow, we don't fully control it.
17: Former Anthropic researcher Jacob Coxon with a renewed warning after his public alert over the summer that AI could kill us all led to a call from the Anthropic CEO to slow the pace of development. Coxon says we're reaching the point when AI systems will be capable of improving themselves. Anthropic, OpenAI, Meta, and Google all sending officials to testify today under subpoena. The city council's legislative proposals include kill switches and mandating third-party safety checks. President Trump has formed a new task force on AI led by Director of National Intelligence Jay Clayton days after top companies met with him and signed a safety pledge. The president will hold his latest midterm rally later in Nebraska as Vice President Vance heads to Alaska, each aiming to boost turnout in the midterm elections for Republicans facing headwinds on cost of living and the conflict with Iran. U.S. officials on alert after a lab death in Russia, leading to fears of a plague outbreak. Fox's Jonathan Savage.
19: It's reported a 28-year-old lab worker died at a facility in southeastern Siberia. Media there saying the death was due to pneumonic plague and that 200 people are currently under observation. According to Russian news outlets, the woman who died told medical staff she had accidentally broken a test tube containing live bacteria. A regional mayor has implemented anti-epidemic measures.
17: That includes contact tracing and quarantines, but the World Health Organization says at this point risk to the general public is low. The U.S. State Department says it and the CDC are monitoring closely. 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
10: 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Here's Tom Stanton.
20: Lincoln residents recovering from flooding are still waiting to learn whether federal assistance will be available. Nebraska Emergency Management Agency Assistant Director Irv Portis says officials are gathering damage reports.
21: We're probably at least a week away because we've got damages in multiple counties across the state.
20: Porta says Lincoln-Lancaster County Emergency Management is collecting local information, and those assessments will help determine whether officials can pursue assistance through FEMA or the Small Business Administration. Lincoln Fire and Rescue is offering charging safety tips during Fire Prevention Week.
2: 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If your device feels very hot, unplug it. Charging those items to 100% and then unplugging them is a big thing too.
20: LFR Public Information Officer MJ Learman says everyone should charge devices on hard, flat surfaces and never charge them on a couch or in bed. We have more details at KLIN.com. A 43-year-old Roca woman was killed yesterday in a two-vehicle crash at 82nd and Roca Road. Lancaster County Sheriff's Chief Deputy Ben Houchin says Casey Coon's Kia Soul was broadsided by a Nissan Rogue driven by a 16-year-old Hickman boy.
6: Despite life-saving efforts by Bennett and Hickman Rural Fire, Casey was pronounced dead at the scene. The 16-year-old was transported to the hospital.
20: Houchin says the team was going around 70 miles an hour and failed to stop at a stop sign. The Nebraska Lottery has distributed nearly $11.5 million from its latest 3 months of ticket sales. Lottery officials say grants supported by its proceeds have provided services in every Nebraska county. Tom Stanton, KLIN News.
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26: Sunshine prevails today and much of this week. Pleasant early fall temperatures end up in the upper 70s Monday before we're slightly warmer for the rest of the week. Winds this afternoon and evening will be out of the south at 5 to 15 miles per hour with occasional gusts up to 20 miles per hour. With some wind overnight, temperatures toward Tuesday morning won't be as cool, only falling to the middle 50s. From the 1011 Severe Weather Center, I'm meteorologist Jessica Blum.
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1: All right, thank you, Scott Shannon. Thanks to all of you for being with us. Happy Monday, if there is such a thing. 800-941-SEAN if you want to be a part of the program. 29 days, the single most important midterm election in our lifetime. I know what historical trends are. However, these are uncharted waters. The polling has been atrocious, which we'll get into in very great detail and specificity in the course of this program today. And I just think it is critical that everybody understand the stakes. They want to shred the Constitution. If you believe in law and order and you don't want to open up the prisons and eliminate prisons and eliminate bail and defund the police and defund the Department of War and eliminate the Senate and all this madness, then you can stop it. And these pollsters, they are trying to disincentivize. They're trying to deflate enthusiasm. There's never been a polling year that I have witnessed in my life where the polls have been this atrocious, off by 20 and 30 points in very key important primaries like in Wisconsin and Michigan in particular. I mean, the one poll in Michigan a couple of polls had El Sayed up by 20 points. He barely won by a point. Francesca Hong, Wisconsin, was up by as many as 30 in a poll, 20 in many polls or more, and she lost by 3,000 votes. So you don't know, period. Now, before we get to our business today, there's a lot of business to get to. White House is aware of a suspected plague outbreak in Russia, and they're monitoring the situation after a young lab worker was killed and some 200 others forced into quarantine. Anyway, Daria Shipilova, a 28-year-old researcher at an anti-plague research institute in Russia's eastern region, reportedly died after breaking a test tube containing the plague pathogen. Although Russian officials have refused to say whether or not she contracted the disease. Here we go again. God help us. Trump administration is aware of all this. They're monitoring all of this and assessing the situation. I mean, I'm getting more afraid of these. You know, this gain of function research has to stop. I mean, these bio labs have to stop. They're trying to weaponize, you know, bioweapons are real. You know, we've seen this in the past. And I'll never forget, like, sarin gas and all these other gases that have been used on people. We saw it in Iraq and Syria and elsewhere. But anyway, this individual was hospitalized with symptoms of severe pneumonia, placed on a ventilator, then died Thursday. Linda, your favorite disease, COVID, apparently is back in big support. I wonder when I had, you know, a little bit of laryngitis, you know, 2 weeks ago. I wonder if I might have. I don't know if I had it or not. I'm not testing myself again, ever. I'm just not doing it. Although I probably, you know, if it's as bad as it was COVID 1.0, which was the alpha strain, I might test myself if people are dying from it. But now it's basically become a cold. I don't even think you need Paxlovid anymore. I really don't. That's my opinion. Well, I'm not telling you what to do, meaning this audience. I'm not a doctor. I'm not going to play one on radio. Anyway, this is sad that I have to report this news, that the next census that determines America's political representation, billions of dollars in federal funding, will take place after Donald Trump leaves the White House. But his administration is moving now to leave his mark on the count, and former Census Bureau officials and advocates are critical of the president and are cautioning that some of the changes being put into place now by the agency could be difficult for a future administration to reverse in time for the 2030 census count, particularly Trump's attempts to remove undocumented immigrants from the total count. Why would they be counted when they're not supposed to be here in the first place? And the fact that they are counted tells me that we've had nothing but institutionalized corruption. Based on those counts, congressional districts are manufactured. You know how many districts you'd likely lose in California alone if, in fact, they didn't count Gavin Newsom's, you know, communist California and all the illegals in that state and all the benefits that we're now learning that they were hiding, that they've been giving illegals in that state. By the way, Europe is in a precipitous decline. We've been telling you that. And finally, somebody standing up to Great Britain, and they should. The U.S. now has removed B-1 bombers from a UK airbase because these idiots in Great Britain released these suspected terrorists. And anyway, so this happened at concerns reignited after this initial suspected terrorist plot. And the Royal Air Force Fairford's base security was called into question last week. Five British nationals arrested on suspicion of planning a terrorist attack near the airbase, which has been used by the U.S. military to launch strikes throughout the conflict in Iran, although Great Britain has been of no help, nor have most of our NATO allies, nor has France been of any help. You know, it's amazing that the people that believe in a strong national defense in terms of Europe tend to be the former Eastern Bloc countries, not Western Europe. Western Europe is disintegrating before our eyes, with it Western civilization. And what do I mean by that? When you adopt radical socialism and radical climate alarmism to the tune that you're even allowing yourself to become dependent on, you know, quote, your arch rival, Russia, for so much of your energy needs. That's why Donald Trump gave Angela Merkel in his first term the white flag of surrender. She does this multi-billion dollar massive natural gas deal, energy deal with Vladimir Putin. I'm like, yeah, okay, and he can turn off the spigot anytime he wants, and that he's in control of the lifeblood of your economy. How stupid can you be? And Europe does have natural resources where they don't need to be as dependent, but, I mean, they're just so stupid. It's unbelievable. So I'm glad America decided to do that in a big way. You know, we talked about this a little bit last week, and I'm going to bring it up now before I get into all of the political news and the election in 29 days. So everybody's been talking, and it's all over social media, and it's become a big, big issue in terms of the Cornell 7. And I'm following this case because we have a history on this show of being patient, not rushing to judgment, and working behind the scenes to get facts and information that other people don't have before coming out with a strong opinion. The vast majority of Cornell University's sexual misconduct claims apparently and don't end up being investigated. A mere 13% result in an accused student or staffer getting expelled or dismissed, according to a new report that came out, that analysis by USA Today. But it's an even bigger, it's a bigger issue than that. And I'm just telling everybody out there that it's too early to rush to judgment. Let me put it that way. There are things that bother me on both sides of the case. The fact that it happened, I find despicable. Let me start there. And by that, consensual or not consensual, the way that people conduct themselves, and this is one of the problems I have with institutions of higher learning now, and woke colleges now, and it just is frustrating to me. More kids graduate with zero life skills, and they end up going to college, spending 4 years hanging out at frat houses and sorority houses, and more time socializing, going to football games, and getting shift-faced on weekends, and spending very little time in the classroom. Or if they are in the classroom, the standards are not particularly high for them. You know, I'm mad that Kathy Hochul has appointed the, you know, get Trump Attorney General Letitia James to investigate this case when she has already come out with an opinion on this case. I find that really, really disturbing because she's commented publicly on what she already thinks happened without even having the facts of the case before her. And I urge all of you in this audience, look, we got Duke LaCrosse right. We got Richard Jewell right. On this show, when I was a local radio host, we got Michael Brown, Ferguson, Missouri, right. We got Freddie Gray in Baltimore, right. We got UVA, right. We knew that there would be eyewitness testimony down in the case, Trayvon Martin and the George Zimmerman case. We got the Russia hoax right. We got FISA warrants right. We got Hillary's dirty disinformation Russian dossier right. We got Hillary's servers right, where so many in the media get things wrong, again, because they rushed to judgment. I did notice the Cornell president says the university must do better on the handling of sexual assault allegations. And there's just there's too many questions that I have here. And I'm going to quote Jonathan Turley. I happen to be very fond of Jonathan Turley because he's very smart. And he talked about the seven men drugged and gang raping the 20-year-old woman, as people are describing this. And he said that verdict in this case, that was said by AOC. And she's joined this chorus of other people pronouncing the guilt of these Cornell students. There's too many inconsistencies here. Not a single witness has testified under oath publicly, and not a single charge has been brought against any of these seven. However, if it's Letitia James with a bias, I can guarantee you that's probably not far behind. And he said, I want to be clear, Ocasio-Cortez says, I want to be clear, the culture of rape, sexual assault, pedophilia is protected in elite institutions across the U.S., including Cornell University in this instance, and it has to stop. Well, she seemed to like Cornell when they were protesting against Israel, etc. But we have been here before. You might recall the Duke lacrosse case. The reason I ended up getting that case right, I'm going to tell you exactly why. And the reason I got the Michael Brown case, Ferguson, Missouri case right. In the case of Duke lacrosse, I met with some of the families. I met with the parents. I met with some of the kids. I knew that there was exculpatory evidence coming. In the case of Michael Brown, I was told by so many different law enforcement sources that there were many, you know, witnesses, eyewitnesses that corroborated Officer Darren Wilson's story. That's how we got that right. And the same thing in Baltimore and Freddie Gray. You know, the problem starting out, and Jonathan Turley captured this, is the facts did not fit the allegations. And there was a total lack of forensic evidence to support the claim in, for example, Duke lacrosse. And then you might recall just a couple of years ago, I guess now, but the woman involved in the Duke lacrosse case admitted she had flat out lied. Remember, this idiot Nifong, you know, was disbarred from and Magnum, who is still not prosecutor for lying about the students, later went to jail for murder. But all the politicians, the pundits, and the professors there rushed to judgment, and they half ruined those kids' lives. They didn't care. And conflicts in the testimony in this, you know, as in the Cornell case, doesn't mean that there was no rape here. Indeed, there are, you know, there's a stranger case, you know, or a stronger case than Duke lacrosse. I think that Jonathan Turley is right on that. Now, here are the allegations that she was propositioned, this young woman, to have a threesome and was incapable of consenting. And she claimed she was pressured into snorting ketamine, which is a drug she'd never done before. And then she claims the two fraternity brothers began engaging in sexual acts with her without her consent, including forced oral sex and vaginal intercourse, et cetera, et cetera. She alleges that all of this happened again in another room, and then claimed that she was slapped, you know, multiple times, resulting in bruising, and claims unwanted kissing and groping, etc. And the complaint alleged that there was a message sent at approximately 1:42 into the fraternity's Snapchat group, which is called Chi Phi Actives, in which active fraternity members are present. And, you know, using a vernacular term that there was this opportunity, I won't use the street vernacular, referring to Jane Doe. And she says that multiple others entered the room at that point, and she hid her naked body under the covers. And one of the fraternity members poured a line of ketamine onto, you know, his private parts and commanded she snort it and all of this. I mean, there's a lot going on here. And then she, you know, then there's, you know, talk about, but I haven't seen it. It wasn't in the complaint that other text messages went out to the guys saying, well, I didn't mind that part of it. I just wish it didn't get as big as it did. I don't know. And that's what I'm going to here to tell you. I don't know. And I'm urging people to withhold judgment until more facts are out there. I don't like it either way. I'll tell you that part. Listen, what have I always said? If you find your purpose in life, what God, the talent God gave you, that is the ultimate in life. 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
0: Keeping the truth alive. Hannity is on right now.
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1: What have I been saying about the polls this year? 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
15: Fox News, I'm Tom Graham. President Trump says he's sending a one-time payment to millions of Medicare recipients.
16: The president posted on Truth Social, quote, I am pleased to announce that my administration will immediately begin sending checks of nearly $100 to over 20 million wonderful seniors.
15: Fox Business Network's Ashley Webster. Student demonstrations continue to rage in France, many calling for more funding and improved classroom conditions.
17: Between 400 and 500 high schools across France were closed today. That's roughly one in eight. Student unions are calling for an even larger day of national demonstrations tomorrow. Demonstrations, they started off peacefully, but they definitely took a violent turn. Riot police clashing with students and teachers using tear gas while students use fireworks.
15: Fox's Stephanie Bennett, America's listening to Fox News.
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18: Some trees around Lincoln are already beginning to show their fall colors.
19: The lindens are showing some yellow. Kentucky coffee tree is showing a little bit of yellow. I've even seen some maples starting to turn their orange color.
18: Lori Stepanek with the Nebraska Forest Service says early October is typically the beginning of the fall color season in southeast Nebraska. She tells KLIN News cooler nights and sunny days over the next couple of weeks could help bring out more fall colors. 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Federal help remains uncertain for Lincoln residents with flood damage. Nebraska Emergency Management Agency Assistant Director Irv Portis says assessments are underway.
20: While there's a lot of homes that had flood damage, may or may not reach this FEMA declaration of a major damage or destroyed.
18: Portis says officials are evaluating whether to pursue FEMA individual assistance or a Small Business Administration declaration. We have details on these stories and more at KLIN.com. 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
21: Sunshine prevails today and much of this week. Pleasant early fall temperatures end up in the upper 70s Monday before we're slightly warmer for the rest of the week. Winds this afternoon and evening will be out of the south at 5 to 15 miles per hour with occasional gusts up to 20 miles per hour. With some wind overnight, temperatures toward Tuesday morning won't be as cool, only falling to the middle 50s. From the 10-11 Severe Weather Center, I'm meteorologist Jessica Blum.
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0: By the way, we should go out of our way to help these military men and women that are serving abroad to vote as much as we can. They're serving our country. They have as much as at stake in this as anybody. Pollster Lee Carter says polls say Democrats could swamp Republicans. She says, as a pollster, I have a question. You know, and she cites the headlines. A blue wave is coming. A blue tsunami is coming. Democrats may want to stop ordering yard signs and start ordering life jackets. I get it, but and she says, yeah, there are plenty of polls that are good for Democrats. But most of these polls, to be very, very blunt, are not people that have ever polled anything involving Donald Trump well, ever, in the last three presidential election cycles. And, you know, if you look at President Trump's approval rating, okay, you can say, like most presidents, at this point in their term, they struggle a little bit. I don't think that it doesn't matter. I don't think MAGA voters are going anywhere. I think the question is, will they be motivated enough and understand the moment? This is an inflection point for the country. This, you know, what do you want to hear on election night or the next day or the next or early in the morning when you hear the words Fox News can project? What, how do you want that sentence to end? Because it could end, you know, one of, I guess, three ways. One is the Democrats have taken control of the House and Senate. It could end with the Democrats have taken over one House and not the other. Not, you know, the Republicans will maintain control of the Senate. Or Republicans have shocked the world. You know, Democrats, by the way, are so desperate. You know, they've now poured over $3 million because the campaign of this guy, Troy Jackson, is just disintegrating. Notice Abdul El Sayed is on with Martha McCallum. We'll have Martha on tonight. And this guy's just slick, is what I see. Just slick. You can't justify who El Sayed is. I'm going to get into this later today. I'll tell you more about it tonight on the show. But, you know, I think some races are going to be hard to win. I think Steve Hilton has an uphill fight in California because so many people have left California. I'm beginning to wonder if, you know, some of the people in a state like Texas aren't influenced by the fact that so many Californians have packed up and they've gone to Texas. Remember, we were chronicling for a long time the cost of a U-Haul. If you take it to California to Texas, you know, the average price at the time we were doing the story was about $2,500 one way to Texas. But if you took a U-Haul from Texas to California, you were basically doing U-Haul a favor. And you can get it for like $300 or $400 in the other direction because so many people were only coming one way. And so it's better that U-Haul gets some money for the drive back. And that's why it was so cheap. Pretty amazing. Now you got this radical left. And, you know, they're all now trying to change. You got Telefrico. You know, this guy can't make up his mind. He's been trying to run away from six genders and God is non-binary and biological men playing women's sports. There's a New York Post article that Telefrico held a New York City fundraiser hosted by leaders of a group that supports gender surgery and transition drugs for minors. I'm reading directly from the New York Post, weeks after insisting that he opposes these controversial practices. Anyway, September 8th, Fox News interview, the Democratic state legislator facing Republican Texas attorney Ken Paxton in this important race in Texas. And the 37-year-old claimed he's been consistent on the issue, even though we have played him on both sides of the issues. Then he goes to this fundraiser in later September. This was, what was the date of this? The date was September 29th. I mean, just last week. And the reception's hosts included Morgan Cox. I don't know who the hell that is, who sits on the HRC board of directors. That's the name of this group. And anyway, and another guy who serves as their foundation board of directors and former U.S. ambassador to Spain, who sits on both these boards. Anyway, they are the nation's largest LGBTQ political lobbying group, And in a guide published by their foundation, the organization notes that puberty-blocking drugs can be given to adolescents and that some trans youth may benefit from gender-affirming surgery, which is rarely an option under the age of 17. This is insane. I mean, if you can't buy a beer at 17, you ought not be able to do this operation at 17. It's really that simple. It's not that difficult. Not that hard. But this is now what we're living through. Look, the Democrats cannot be honest and run any longer on the DSA platform. And the reason is the polling is not showing that it's doing well. All right, so where did they get their marching orders from? That's where they got them from, AOC. What did AOC tell them? That, no, that's woke 1.0 crazy. I didn't believe what I was saying. Now, if you believe that, then you're believing the big lie. You know, she was telling the truth in the beginning. You know, Bernie Sanders, oh, nobody wants to defund the police. It's right on the DSA website. He knows it's on the website. At some point, it's going to be scrubbed from that website. It's only a matter of when. I thought it probably would have happened by now. So, okay, then you see all these candidates from Abdul El Sayed. Oh, Hassan Piker is some, what does he call him, Linda? Some podcaster, some blogger. What is he? What Jason said?
1: Some streamer
0: said
1: from California.
0: The streamer from California.
1: Let's stop talking about streamer, this guy.
0: The streamer from California was invited on the campaign trail by Abdul El Sayed himself, according to Hassan Piker. Now, either you believe that or you don't believe that. I mean, it's just, and then Tellerico is trying to say he doesn't believe in six genders anyway. I guess my math was wrong. You know, but he makes all of these decisions on biblical grounds. Well, the Bible says God created man and woman. It doesn't talk anything about six genders or that God is non-binary. It does say in the Bible, although he says he's a Christian that hates Christians, on top of every other weird position he has. You know, look, people in Texas, you better wake up, because Democrats are pouring hundreds of millions of dollars to fill the airwaves with garbage in Texas, just like they're trying to help El Sayed, and just like they're trying to help every other radical in the country. All right, I don't know where the time flies by. 800-941-SEAN, if you want to be a part of the program. All right, you're not going to believe this. Let's say if your phone rings and it's your bank, or you think it's your bank, they know your name, your address, the last four digits of your Social Security number, and you think, oh, well, it must be my bank. They have all that information. If you think that, you're making a big mistake. Chances are it's not your bank. Chances are it's a scammer that bought your information probably for about $2 from a data broker or one of these people search sites. 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
0: Why has the polling this year been more atrocious than in previous election years? 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
17: The president's back on the campaign trail. I'm Lisa Brady, Fox News. This time heading to Nebraska.
18: We have another massive sold out. They say the lines are, it's already sold out. So, no, when I go there, they pick up a lot of steam. When I go there, they win. And that's what I'm doing.
17: He and the vice president visiting states typically friendly to Republicans in an effort to rally midterm turnout. President Trump also just telling reporters there were threats against the B-1 bombers. The U.S. suddenly withdrew from the U.K. over the weekend. He also says he remains open to direct talks with Iran and that oil prices are coming down, while reiterating Iran will never have a nuclear weapon.
19: We're in a situation right now where we could have chosen peace. And instead, we chose war.
17: The Democratic nominee for Senate in Michigan, Abdul Al-Sayed, also just telling Fox's Martha McCallum, the conflict is part of what has fueled rising costs.
19: Do you think that you're better off now after 2 years of Donald Trump? Do you think that your gas is going to get any less expensive? Do you think that this war is justifiable, or the tariffs in Canada?
17: Also insisting again, the race is not about his relationship with controversial streamer Hassan Piker. El-Sayed is in a tight race with former Republican Congressman Mike Rogers, who calls him a con man. The World Health Organization says the health risk to the general population appears to be low after a possible pneumonic plague death in Russia.
20: A lab worker at a plague institute lab in Siberia has passed away from this mysterious illness, and Russian authorities have responded by contact tracing hundreds of people, quarantine a couple of dozen.
17: Fox's Jillian Turner. The U.S. State Department says it and the CDC are monitoring that situation closely. Stocks finish higher, the Dow up 91 points, the NASDAQ with a record close up 286. 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
21: A 43-year-old Rocca woman was the victim of a deadly two-vehicle crash around noon yesterday at 82nd and Rocca Road. LSO Chief Deputy Ben Houchin says Casey Kuhn was eastbound when her Kia Soul was broadsided by a southbound Nissan Rogue driven by a 16-year-old Hickman boy.
22: LSO's crash team, they believe the Nissan, driven by the 16-year-old, was going approximately 70 miles per hour when the crash occurred. That is a 55-mile-per-hour speed zone.
21: Kuhn died at the scene, and Houchin says a teen was able to get out before his vehicle became engulfed in flames. Lincoln Fire and Rescue is reminding residents about the potential fire dangers associated with lithium-ion batteries. LFR spokesperson MJ Learman says damaged batteries or charging devices can overheat and cause fires.
23: If you think of dustbusters, little vacuums, little power tools in your home, electric toothbrush, anything that has a plug-in to charge up, to use, can have those batteries in them.
21: Learman urges people to use the proper charger for each device and avoid cheap replacement cords. 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Lincoln flood victims still don't know whether they'll qualify for federal assistance. Nebraska Emergency Management Agency Assistant Director Irv Portis has this advice for residents beginning repairs.
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21: Portis also says residents should obtain the proper permits for restoration work. Local damage assessments will help officials determine what assistance they can pursue. He says a clearer answer is probably at least a week away. 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
24: Sunshine prevails today and much of this week. Pleasant early fall temperatures end up in the upper 70s Monday before we're slightly warmer for the rest of the week. Winds this afternoon and evening will be out of the south at 5 to 15 miles per hour with occasional gusts up to 20 miles per hour. With some wind overnight, temperatures toward Tuesday morning won't be as cool, only falling to the middle 50s. From the 1011 Severe Weather Center, I'm meteorologist Jessica Blum.
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0: I'm Taylor Riggs, and this is the Fox Business Report.
1: Stocks kicking off the new trading week higher, led by tech, with the tech-heavy NASDAQ notching its 23rd record close of the year. AI-related stocks rose, and the Magnificent Seven big-cap tech stocks were mostly higher, led by Meta and Tesla. And NVIDIA stock gained 2.5% for a record close. Chip stocks were mixed after a strong week, rising treasury yields capping today's gains, and oil prices fell, easing inflation concerns with West Texas Intermediate crude at $89 a barrel. Most all of the 11 S&P 500 sectors were higher, with tech and energy the best performers, while real estate lagged. The Dow winners, Microsoft, Caterpillar, and Visa. The Dow decliners, Goldman Sachs, Salesforce, and Merck. The Dow up 91 points. The NASDAQ higher by 286. S&P 500 up 51. That's your Fox Business Report. I'm Hillary Barsky, invested in you.
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4: Lincoln residents recovering from flooding are still awaiting word on whether federal help will be available. Lincoln Lancaster County Emergency Management Director Jim Davidsaver tells KLIN News damage assessments are continuing.
5: If a federal disaster declaration is granted, if individual assistance is approved, individual homeowners may be able to seek some assistance in that.
4: A NEMA spokesman tells KLIN News a clearer answer is probably at least a week away. Fall colors are beginning to show around Lincoln, but how colorful the season will be remains uncertain.
6: We've had a pretty wet late summer season, and that often leads to foliar diseases, which results in early leaf drop, and we are seeing some of that.
4: Lori Stepanek with the Nebraska Forest Service tells KLIN News cool nights and a string of sunny days will help bring out the yellows, oranges, and reds this fall. She says university campuses across Lincoln will be good spots to see the leaves. Tom Stanton, KLIN News.
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7: Sunshine prevails today and much of this week. Pleasant early fall temperatures end up in the upper 70s Monday before we're slightly warmer for the rest of the week. Winds this afternoon and evening will be out of the south at 5 to 15 miles per hour with occasional gusts up to 20 miles per hour. With some wind overnight, temperatures toward Tuesday morning won't be as cool, only falling to the middle 50s. From the 1011 Severe Weather Center, I'm meteorologist Jessica Blum.
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0: state sponsor of terror responsible for killing untold thousands of Americans. Okay, sure. Sounds great.
1: It's terrible. Plus, he had almost a no comment on the terrorist attack on the Jewish center that was in the suburbs of Detroit. You know, a couple of months ago, the guy that tried to drive in the door and, you know, kill a bunch of children, right? He didn't really have anything negative to say about that either. You know, he kind of just avoided the question when somebody asked him about it. The problem that's going on in Michigan for Mr. El-Sayed is the fact that the Arab community and the black community do not get along here. Not even close, right? It's not a matter of, you know, is he going to be able to get enough votes? I don't think he's going to be able to get enough votes because you look at Wayne County, he lost the primary in Wayne County where Dearborn was at by 7 points. You know, the black community is not.
0: I don't see Haley Stevens voters being enthusiastic about Abdul El-Sayed. I just don't.
1: Not at all. And like I said, Sean, the black community here in Michigan is not a big fan of the Arab community. Plus, we have a situation going on right now that's probably not really getting in the national news, where a black woman was kind of assaulted and robbed during broad daylight by a large group of Arab men, right? And they hurled a bunch of racial insults at her and stole her stuff. She was in a car accident, and you know, this group kind of descended on her in the middle of the day in one of the border areas of Detroit and Dearborn. And now the black community and the Arab community are at this high tension level because there's protesting going on. You know, these groups are showing up in Dearborn, the Dearborn communities and the Dearborn neighborhoods, you know, and these guys are showing up armed, you know, wearing bulletproof vests, but it's not getting any national play because.
0: Well, if anyone gets any videos of this and you want to send it to me, I will give it national play. How's that?
1: Oh, I will definitely
0: remember. Linda, correct me if I'm wrong. Remember that happened 1 year and you had Black Panthers showing up at the polling place, I believe in Pennsylvania. I think it was in Philly, wasn't it?
2: Oh, yeah. Oh. They were out and they were loud and they had weapons.
0: Oh, yeah. That was a big deal. If anyone gets any videos of any shenanigans anywhere, any place, please send it to us. We'll take a look at it. Okay.
1: Yeah. There's definitely a couple of YouTube videos out there on it, Sean. So I will I'll shoot you the links over. But, you know,
0: but just remember to, I mean, everyone's got to be careful. I've got to be so careful these days because AI can generate anything.
1: Oh, absolutely.
0: I mean, the vetting process that I have to go through on videos, Linda, I mean, the stuff that we have to vet these days, the things that we took for granted for decades. Now I have to ask, is this real or is this artificial intelligence? You don't always know.
1: Yeah, absolutely. Absolutely. So I think that the national polling is skewed way off. I don't believe that the polling is. They're not polling down in Detroit. You know, that.
0: Hey, polling has been look at the polling in with Haley Stevens. She was supposed to lose by 20 points. She barely lost by a point. Aaron, I'm going to roll, though, man. Appreciate it. Thanks for the heads up. All right, quick break. Right back. More of your calls coming up. Toll free. It's 800-941-SHAWN this Monday if you want to be a part of the program.
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0: All right, on this Monday, let's get back to our busy phones. It's toll-free 800-941-SHAWN. Dave is in Virginia. Dave, how are you? Glad you called. Happy Monday, if there is such a thing.
1: Same to you, Mr. Hannity. Thank you for taking my call. May I call you Sean?
0: Yeah, of course. What's going on?
1: So I've been thinking about sacrifice, okay? Sacrifice. And in the past, some of our leaders during times of crisis and preventing a rogue state from getting a nuclear weapon is certainly, to me, a time of crisis. I ask myself, what would we be willing to sacrifice if we knew that there was going to be an attack either on the United States or our allies? What would we be willing to sacrifice to prevent that? And I'm curious as to what we would.
0: Well, I think what you're probably referring to, I may be guessing, if I am, tell me I'm wrong, is, you know, not having a nuclear armed Iran. I don't think the president had a choice. And, you know, did we sacrifice a period with higher gas prices? Yeah, but the overall economy is, if you look at demographically, especially minorities, we have the lowest poverty rate in history, the largest median income ever in history. We have GDP projected growth. Well, it just was revised upward for the second quarter. We expect third quarter GDP to go up to as high as 5%+, according to the Atlanta Fed. The economy is moving. Manufacturing is coming back. It's making it into the economic bloodstream. But I think Matt Towery was right. Is there's an untold story here that we got to tell. We'll give you the last word.
1: So if I had the president's ear, I would ask him to ask the oil companies to make a sacrifice, particularly in this last quarter, to reduce prices, to ask them to sacrifice. And, you know, I don't know how many people like oil companies, but they could be real heroes if they, in this last quarter, particularly, because I don't think they're going to like it if what I consider to be anarchists take control. So that's it for me.
0: All right, Dave, I think it's a good admonition. And Donald Trump's not gotten the credit for controlling the borders, the largest tax cut. Yeah. And defanging, you know, the number one state sponsor of terror and taking and removing that threat for the entire world. It's frustrating. 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And don't forget to, and you're going to sleep better than you ever have. It makes a difference. It really does. Sleep makes such a big difference. Health, wellness, fitness, nutrition, longevity. Anyway, quick break. We'll come right back. More on the other side as we continue. On October 7, 2023, Israeli firefighter Danny faced a nightmare no parent should ever have to endure. As terrorists attacked his community, he and his wife sheltered in their safe room. Only yards away, his daughter and son-in-law, they were trapped inside their home as it burned down during these horrific attacks that day. There was nothing that he could do to save them, nothing. In the midst of this unimaginable grief, Danny stepped forward to help evacuate survivors and care for this shattered community. And today he continues helping rebuilding. His story does remind us Behind every headline is a family. This is why thousands of churches all across America are joining the Flags for Fellowship movement started by the International Fellowship of Christians and Jews. And each flag planted as part of this powerful movement is honoring a life that was lost. Learn how you, your church, your community can help make a difference. Go to their website, joinfof.org. That's joinfof.org.
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6: He's never getting out of prison. I'm Lisa Brady, Fox News. Caleb Flynn, the former pastor and American Idol contestant, convicted last week of killing his wife in Ohio, just sentenced to life in prison with no chance of parole after sobbing as he apologized first to his two preteen daughters.
7: I want to be there for your most important moments. And for that, I'm sorry.
6: Also saying he doesn't know if he'll ever be able to hear his statement. A statement from his daughters was read for them in court. One saying, "You chose to kill the only mother I ever had." But Flynn, who admits lying about many things, still insists he's not the killer.
7: I am not lying. When I say I did not kill my wife.
6: Prosecutors say he shot and killed Ashley in their bed and staged the scene to look like a home break-in after many text messages to his then-mistress about wanting to kill his wife. President Trump says a threat linked to Iran is why U.S. B-1 bombers were moved out of the U.K. over the weekend.
8: We had a threat, and if we're going to be threatened, we'll just move them, and that sort of alleviates that. And we actually know the people that made the threat, and they've got themselves in a big problem.
6: Pentagon officials say the military remains ready to launch operations anywhere, anytime. The bombers were based at an airbase in England, suspected of being the target of a possible terror plot. Counterterror police there arresting six suspects and releasing them on bail. The president taking questions at the head of his latest midterm rally.
9: President Trump is making his rounds across the country, trying to increase voter turnout ahead of the midterms. He is calling this a 32-day campaign blitz in that effort today, taking him here to Grand Island, which is in the heart of Nebraska's farm country.
6: Fox's Alex Hogan. This as the vice president heads to Alaska, 29 days left to counter Democrat attacks on issues including cost of living. 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
10: A 43-year-old Roca woman was killed Sunday in a two-vehicle crash at 82nd Street and Roca Road. Lancaster County Sheriff's Chief Deputy Ben Houchin says Casey Coon's Kia Soul was broadsided by a Nissan Rogue driven by a 16-year-old boy from Hickman.
11: Despite life-saving efforts by Bennett and Hickman Rural Fire, Casey was pronounced dead at the scene. The 16-year-old was transported to the hospital.
10: Houchin says the teen was going around 70 miles per hour and failed to stop at a stop sign. Flu cases remain relatively low in Lincoln and Lancaster County, but Health Director Carrie Kernan advises residents to get vaccinated now.
12: It could be that it's a quiet season and we don't have anything till after the first of the year. It could hit us hard in the next couple weeks. We just don't know what to predict.
10: Kernan says vaccinations won't guarantee someone avoids the flu, but it can reduce the severity of the illness and help prevent serious complications, including hospitalization. We have additional details at KLIN.com. Federal assistance remains uncertain for Lincoln flood victims. Lincoln Lancaster County Emergency Management Director Jim David Saver tells KLIN News residents should take steps now to protect their property.
13: Make sure that you keep any receipts, any documentation regarding the damage that your home has sustained.
10: David Saver says residents should contact their insurance company to discuss coverage and repair options. A NEMA spokesman also recommends photographs and an inventory of damaged belongings. Officials are still determining whether they can pursue federal assistance for residents. Nebraska Lottery proceeds are adding to funding for state programs. Spokesman Neil Watson has the latest quarterly update.
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20: Sunshine prevails today and much of this week. Pleasant early fall temperatures end up in the upper 70s Monday before we're slightly warmer for the rest of the week. Winds this afternoon and evening will be out of the south at 5 to 15 miles per hour with occasional gusts up to 20 miles per hour. With some wind overnight, temperatures toward Tuesday morning won't be as cool, only falling to the middle 50s. From the 1011 Severe Weather Center, I'm meteorologist Jessica Blum.
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3: Fox News, I'm Tom Graham. Former American Idol contestant Caleb Flynn sentenced to life without parole today for the murder of his wife Ashley in their Ohio home. He addressed his two daughters in court.
4: I'm so sorry. I am so sorry. And pray you can one day forgive me.
3: Now, Flynn initially claimed an intruder shot his wife over text messages to his mistress showed he planned to kill her. President Trump traveling to Nebraska for a campaign event. He aims to rally support for Republican Senator Pete Ricketts ahead of the midterm elections.
5: We have another massive sold out. They say the lines are, it's already sold out. So, you know, when I go there, they pick up a lot of steam. When I go there, they win. And that's what I'm doing.
3: Senator Ricketts facing off against independent Dan Osborne, who is backed by Democrats. 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
6: Lincoln Fire and Rescue is urging residents to practice safe charging during Fire Prevention Week. LFR's MJ Learman says this year they're focusing on lithium-ion batteries and charging devices.
7: So you want to make sure they're not letting your child put them in bed with them or on a soft couch, things like that. Always make sure they're on a safe, hard surface. Make sure those cords are the right cords for the right device.
6: Learman says larger devices, including electric bikes and scooters, should be charged outside if possible. We have more details at KLIN.com. Some trees around Lincoln are already beginning to show their fall colors.
8: The lindens are showing some yellow. Kentucky coffee tree is showing a little bit of yellow. I've even seen some maples starting to turn their orange color.
6: Lori Stepanik with the Nebraska Forest Service says early October is typically the beginning of the fall color season in southeast Nebraska. She tells KLIN News cooler nights and sunny days over the next couple of weeks could help bring out more fall colors. 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
9: Sunshine prevails today and much of this week. Pleasant early fall temperatures end up in the upper 70s Monday before we're slightly warmer for the rest of the week. Winds this afternoon and evening will be out of the south at 5 to 15 miles per hour with occasional gusts up to 20 miles per hour. With some wind overnight, temperatures toward Tuesday morning won't be as cool, only falling to the middle 50s. From the 1011 Severe Weather Center, I'm meteorologist Jessica Blum.
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0: and go to the polls, our world is going to change in ways that people are going to regret sitting home and not going to the ballot boxes in November. People need to get motivated. People need to get energized, and they need to get out there because the impacts are going to be real and elections are going to have consequences.
1: You know, this is one of the rare examples of people that may be part of different parties. And you have the sheriff, a Democrat, you're a Republican, and working together for the good of the community, as evidenced by those incredible statistics you mentioned, 49% decrease in homicide and all these other crimes. Jim, we appreciate you. We're glad. It's just refreshing to see this. And it just stood out to me as like, wow, this is a rare example of bipartisanship for the benefit of people. And I just wish both of you the best of luck. And I know this is an important race that you're in.
0: Yes, sir. It sure is. I appreciate you giving me a couple of minutes here. And I hope that people will check out my website, JimO'NeilForNC.com, JimO'NeilForNC.com. 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

0: 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Big time, AJ, Houston, Texas. What's going on, baby? How are you?
1: Big time, Sean Hannity. How you doing, baby?
0: I'm good. What's going on? I miss you.
1: Oh, man, I'm just baking and baking, working and going on and getting ready to get fired up for this election. And everybody need to get ready. I'm going to be on there. I'm going to be on my fingertips typing like a bad habit. Get everybody out.
0: I need you to lead the effort in the great state of Texas. God bless Texas, against this weirdo telefreako.
1: I know, right? Hey, what's this I hear, Letitia James? You know, by the way, we going to shake and bake Texas. So don't worry about it, Sean. We going to shake and bake it, and it's going to be a landslide again.
0: Well, if you listen to the corrupt media, oh, no, they think this is a lock. Telefrico is going to win. God help Texas if this idiot wins.
1: Oh, that's another. I think we smarter than that. We better be, Sean. That's all I got to say.
0: It's not. I don't know people in Texas that believe in six genders or a welcome mat at the border or biological men playing women's sports and a vegan campaign in a cattle state and no oil in an oil state. This guy and biological men, women's sport, all this madness. That's not Texas to me.
1: How did he even get on the ballot with that thought of Texas? That ain't Texas. Come on, man.
0: It was either him or Jasmine Crockett. I was fine with either.
1: Oh, my God. And Letitia James getting ready to do this college thing. She attorney.
0: Oh, the Cornell thing. Well, I think she's a little biased, don't you?
1: I think so, too, Sean. And I think that's the wrong person for that job. I really do. To even be against, you know, to try to look in on something like what happened there. And I'm like, what's going on? We had people fighting at the colleges, messing up homecomings and doing all kinds of stuff. What is that about?
0: You know, you're asking the wrong guy. I don't know. I have a lot of answers to a lot of stuff big time. Not this time. I don't know. I'm just worried that there's too much crazy in this country right now. There's too much insanity. And by the way, you're seeing it up close and personal in Texas with, you know, six gender telefrico.
1: That's all right. Like Paul Harvey used to say, it's coming to, and you ain't seen the rest of the story. We going to win. Right. Come on.
0: We can, you know, this is the coolest part of where we are today. We're 29 days out of this election, big time. We can shock the world. Can you imagine if you hear the words, Fox News can now project that the Republicans will maintain the control of the House and of the U.S. Senate? Can you? They're gonna freak out. They're going to bubble and fizz like Alka-Seltzer in water. They're all going to want to move to Ireland and live with Rosie. Big time. I got to roll, man. We love you. I'm counting on you. Beat Telefrico. All right. That's going to wrap things up for today. We got a great Hannity tonight, 9 Eastern on the Fox News Channel. Rahm Rambo Deadfish Emanuel looks like he wants to run for president for the Democrats in 28. We will have him on tonight. Martha McCallum spent time with Abdul El Sayed. We'll play the highlights and get her personal reaction to that interview. Sarah Carter gave us special access to these drug dens around the country she as drug czar is going to. We'll have all of that. The Cornell 7. We have Nancy Grace is going to weigh in on that. Reince Priebus, Emily Campagna. Set your DVR. Hannity tonight, 9 Eastern. Got a great show. Set your DVR. We'll see you then. We'll be back here tomorrow. Thank you for making this show possible. Hey, you've been hearing me talk all about the Sig Sauer P365, the number one selling concealed carry pistol in America, the one I carry every single day. 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
3: Good afternoon. For the most part, traffic moving well. A few volume slowdowns, no accidents or major delays. We do have several construction projects. Keep in mind, Vine Street, 66 to 70th, that is closed for street improvements. And work continues on the I-180 bridges at I-80. Bridge work over I-80. Do watch for lane shifts, lane closures, and some detour, and expect slower traffic. Do watch your speed in our school zones, neighborhoods, and nearly school buses. If you see a trouble spot, call the traffic hotline, 402-479-1414. That's a quick check of your time saver traffic.
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8: The Lancaster County Sheriff's Office says 43-year-old Casey Kuhn of Roca was the woman killed in a two-vehicle crash around noon yesterday at 82nd and Roca Road.
9: The Kia Soul, driven by Casey, was eastbound on Roca Road. The Nissan Rogue, driven by a 16-year-old teenage boy from Hickman, was southbound and failed to stop at that intersection.
8: LSO Chief Deputy Ben Houchin says a teenager was going around 70 miles an hour when he ran the stop sign and broadsided the Kia. Kuhn died at the scene. Lincoln residents don't have to wait for a federal assistance decision to begin flood repairs. Lincoln Lancaster County Emergency Management Director Jim Davidsaver tells KLIN News recovery work should move forward.
10: You want to make the necessary repairs as soon as possible and keep that documentation. There's no specific deadline.
8: Davidsaver says officials will share assistance information as it becomes available. A NEMA spokesman says a clear answer is probably about a week away. Residents should keep receipts and document their losses. Lincoln Fire and Rescue is offering charging safety tips during Fire Prevention Week.
6: Your scooters, your e-bikes, things like that, you'd rather have them outside charging, not inside the home. If your device feels very hot, unplug it. Charging those items to 100% and then unplugging them is a big thing too.
8: LFR Public Information Officer MJ Learman says everyone should charge devices on hard, flat surfaces and never charge them on a couch or on a bed. We have more details at KLIN.com. Lincoln and Lancaster County residents are being encouraged to get their flu shots soon. Health Director Carrie Kernan tells KLIN News vaccinations won't guarantee someone avoids the flu, but
11: oftentimes those that get the flu and got the vaccine, the symptoms of the flu are on the much milder side, and it also can lead to hospitalizations.
8: Kernan says flu activity remains low locally, but that could change quickly. It's also too early to know which flu strains will be the most prevalent. Fall colors are beginning to show around Lincoln, but how colorful the season will be remains uncertain.
12: We've had a pretty wet late summer season, and that often leads to foliar diseases, which results in early leaf drop, and we are seeing some of that.
8: Lori Stepanek with the Nebraska Forest Service tells KLIN News cool nights and a string of sunny days will help bring out the yellows, oranges, and reds this fall. She says university campuses across Lincoln will be good spots to see a variety of trees. John Adcox on the Voice of Lincoln, 1499.3 KLIN. 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
13: Cloudless skies this evening in store for us, though a south breeze will keep temperatures about 10 degrees warmer overnight compared to last night. South winds at 5 to 15 miles per hour, occasionally gusting up to 20 miles an hour, will keep low temperatures around the mid-50s Tuesday morning. Tomorrow, even warmer and sunny with a high in the low 80s for early October. From the 1011 Severe Weather Center, I'm meteorologist Jessica Blum.
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3: As we get into the heart of our drive time, we do have a new slow spot, South 13th at Pawnee. That's just south of Van Dorn on South 13th. An accident. Do watch for slowdowns. Otherwise, most traffic moving well, all things considered. We do have a few volume slowdowns and several construction projects. Keep in mind, South 84th, Van Dorn to South Street, southbound lane closure for a paving project, and Vine Street, 66th to 70th. That is closed for street improvements. If you see a trouble spot, call the traffic hotline, 402-479-1414. That's another check of your Time Saver Traffic.
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14: All right, we got a new week, and it's the drive home. Beautiful afternoon, though. 77 degrees, a little south breeze, sunny skies, and really looking good for a while here, forecast-wise. 82 tomorrow, 79 Wednesday, 74 Thursday. Tiny chance of showers Thursday night, but then back to clear on Friday. Game day at Memorial Stadium, sunny, high near 80, breezy. I could use a little cooler than that if I'm going to be a bit picky, but we'll take it. Sunny, 78 Sunday. Got to get to Columbus Day before we get much change, and then some showers and it gets cooler. But looking really nice. Enjoy it. Great October weather. All right. We got a good show for you today. There is a chance. I don't know if we'll have any time for this at the end or not. We might go live and get a little bit from Grand Island. I don't think the president will take the stage early, but we're going to monitor what's going on there. And perhaps at the end of the show, we'll do that. We're going to talk about it here at the outset. We got a lot of other things to get to here today. A hit and run. It's a disturbing one here in Lincoln where they're still looking for somebody on that one. Maybe another data center coming nearby despite all the hubbub and pushback on data centers. Here we got that. To Nebraska football going Hollywood in multiple ways. Get into that. Plus the latest from Matt Rhule after the game yesterday. Your Johnny story there about the fall colors in Lincoln. I did a little bit of a deeper dive on that as well. And while we've got, you know, the president in Nebraska, I did a little history research today on the backstory of presidents who are sitting, who are current presidents who have visited the state of Nebraska. That's kind of interesting, too. So we will delve into all of those things and more during the show, plus Fantasy Oscars keyword. A little after 6:30, Nate Rohr's got sports, weather, and traffic throughout. So with that said, let's fire up today's Whip Around.
7: 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It's time for the Whip Around on Drive Time Lincoln.
14: Well, I haven't pulled up the video yet. I probably should do that. But yes, they are preparing for President Trump, scheduled to be making remarks in an hour. Now, the doors opened, the Nebraska State Fairgrounds Pinnacle Bank Expo Center at 1:30. So you got some people who have been there almost 4 hours now. It looks like we got Adrian Smith talking right now. So again, we might go live, see what's, I'll monitor that throughout the day today. But just a little bit more. You had a bunch of people who camped overnight, sleeping bags, lawn chairs out there at Fauner Park as the president arrived for this big midterm rally, throwing his support behind Pete Ricketts and Pillen. But they had people there at 9:30 p.m. last night, 21 hours or so in advance of when the president is going to speak. Now, they're planning for an estimated 3,000 to 5,000 attendees, but the expo hall there doesn't have permanent seating. So they had to bring in portable bleachers, folding chairs. It was not necessarily a facility that was made for seating like that. It looks like so far you've had some of the speakers have been Mike Hilgers, Joy Spellerberg, and as is Adrian Smith is up right now as well. You have had signs that have been held saying, I'm Billy Bob and I'm Mary Jane, referencing the leaked audio of Dan Osborne. That's been out there quite a bit recently and also memorialized on TV commercials and radio commercials you might have seen or heard as well. There are also demonstrators out there, about 100 of them, according to 1011 News, by the Hall County Democrats. They organized the Rally for Democracy as well. They had some extra overtime costs with this, and Charles Herbster pledged to donate the funds directly to Grand Island to cover those. So, you know, it's interesting. 10 months ago, we were wondering if Charles Herbster, after critiquing Jim Pillen on social media for every bit of 3-4 months, was going to run for governor. And now he's ostensibly helping finance at least the public cost of part of a rally that's designed at least in part for Jim Pillen's election. So my, how the turntables, as Michael Scott would say. First visit by a sitting president to Grand Island in nearly 20 years. We'll go back with the full history a little bit more, but there obviously appears to be enough interest in this Senate race to get the president out here to deploy the White House to go. And he's going to several different, you know, Republican strongholds, I think, to make sure that the Republicans hold those Senate and House seats as well. But it does happen, of course. Well, you got some policy friction with the president, Nebraska's beef sector. the push to import foreign beef. There's been pushback from domestic cattle producers, from Ricketts himself, and some other traditional allies of the president as well. Polling, I don't know, on the Senate race. You've had polls that have been out there that show a single-digit contest between Ricketts and Osborne. I don't know how much to trust those, but they're out there at least. So there you go. Trump was last in Nebraska when he was president, at least. Or I guess this would have been when he was running in Omaha was there. And so this time going out to Hall County, you want to get a good turnout, I think, from that area. And so perhaps that's why they decided to do that. Yeah, so that's pretty much what I've got right now. Oh, it looks like we got Jim Pillen speaking right now. You know what? Let's actually take it. Yeah, I'm gonna unmute this and just keep my computer up. We can turn that bed down, and we'll hear what Jim Pillen has to say right now.
15: In the Holy Spirit in public place. Yeah, this is Nebraska. We'll not let any left-sider take our values from us. But let me tell you, today is an extraordinary day for Nebraska. If I can brag a little bit, we're all so humble we don't brag. If I can brag a little bit, because we've got one of Nebraska's greatest partners coming to town. Mr. President, thank you for coming to the heart of Nebraska. Mr. President, thank you for coming to the heart of America, where we work, live, and take care of each other, not government. And Mr. President, thank you for standing with all of us. And thank you for standing with me. Who am I? I'm just a kid that grew up on a rented farm with two other brothers. Back then, about 100 miles from Omaha, from what we called the stockyards. You see, I'm old enough to remember riding a 1,000-pound heifer down the stockyards when I was 5 years old. That's the kind of life we all have. We grew up, my brothers and I grew up with nothing, but we had everything, if that makes sense, just like so many in this room. And I think it'd be a great idea if all of us would take time to brag about our moms. Because if we bragged about our moms, wouldn't it change the culture of life and love in this world? Yeah. Let me tell you a gift that my mom gave my brothers and I. She gave us the gift of when. W-H-E-N. When you go to college. And trust me, when we lived in a house with no paint on the outside, when we didn't know what was going to happen, that gift of when was powerful. It wasn't if maybe, it's when. So let me tell you, I had two dreams as a kid growing up. One was to be a veterinarian. My dad taught me how to pull a pig when I was 5 years old. The other, when Bob Devaney started filling Memorial Stadium like every other kid in Nebraska, to be a football player. By the grace of God, I got to do both. Became a veterinarian, and our family built a business that's grown over 1,100 jobs of great Nebraska people. Yeah. So many in this room, we know what it takes to feed the world, save the planet. I've spent my entire life in agriculture. I'm the first governor of Nebraska from agriculture in 100 years. We feed the world and save the planet, Nebraska. So I think all of us in agriculture understand what it's like to look up in the sky. Pray for that dark cloud to come and get some rain. Work the ground and then pray some more. Farming taught us about hard work. Hard work. And so did the newest member of the Nebraska Hall of Fame, T. Coach Tom Osborne. My brother and I and so many other Huskers that got to play for him, we lived not only the American dream, we lived the Nebraska dream, for crying out loud, representing Nebraskans with that N on the helmet. But here's what's really important. So awesome that everybody thanked Coach as he was inducted in the Hall of Fame. Here's what I learned, the greatest traits of Nebraskans. You do your job to the best of your ability. You can't do it a second time. Do your job. You take care. You take care of your teammates. You would take care of each other in Nebraska. And then lastly, we never, ever, ever quit. Ever. Nebraskans. In just a couple minutes, if my father was here, he would say, if you have to talk about something you did, that's a problem. But this is the season that we all have to stay on the same team. We have to stay on the Nebraska conservative Republican team. So let me just share a couple things that I think maybe is of value to stay up front in mind. Obviously, as a farmer, September 24th, when diesel fuels hit $6.21, that was September 24th. That was a bad day for Nebraska, Nebraska agriculture. And as I say, when harvest starts, the wheels on the truck go round and round and round, and they never stop. Just like's happened across Nebraska today, all the wheels on the truck are going round and round. So the bottom line, as your governor, I'm not a politician, I don't whine and cry. We just get to work and roll our sleeves up, just like everybody in this room does. So that's when we signed two executive orders. One was to waive the state taxes on farm diesel, 31 cents a gallon. For 90 days, and we waived weight limits so that we can stay at 60,000 pounds, 20,000 pounds an axle, and be able to do it safely and be able to get harvest more efficiently off the farm. And I asked our partner, President Trump, to take action. And well, there's more to come from the president in a little while on that subject. Here in Nebraska, our work is never done, never ever, but we've made a ton of progress in 4 years having the privilege to be your governor. Thank you. Again, I hate talking about it. I'd just rather do it and mow it over and let's go. But we finally put every homeowner's property tax relief credit right on their statement, not for those that just could afford accountants and fancy tax lawyers. We stopped. This is unbelievable. We were taxing seniors on your Social Security income in Nebraska. We put that to an end in 24. About time. And we worked our tails off. We signed into law the largest income tax cut in Nebraska history, something that had been talked about for 50 years. We did exactly what we said we would. We've got the cut delivered. The left side is trying to bring it back to tax us more. We do not have a budget crisis. We are AAA credit rated for the last 2 years in a row, never before in the history of the state of Nebraska. We have a spending problem. And so how I see government is, in business, when you have a decrease in revenue, to stay in business, you cut spending. And that's exactly what we're doing because of the $1 billion tax cut of income. It is your money. As long as I'm your governor, we're going to fight like heck to make sure you get every dime of it.
16: We're listening to Governor Jim Pillen at the President Trump appearance in Grand Island. Working up to the president, who's going to be talking shortly. We're going to stick with this for a few more minutes here toward the bottom of the hour and just hear a little bit more what the governor has to say.
15: It's why it's the people. It's our values, who we are, who makes us breathe, how we see, how we think. Let's get it straight. Boys are boys and girls are girls. A big shout out to Senator Kauth with her leadership, great partnership. We have to get out to vote to put that law that we signed in, to put it into the Constitution so no crazy can ever change it, and we put it, etch it into stone. Boys are boys, girls are girls. Over my dead body, is any boy going to play sports against my granddaughters in Nebraska? I think you agree. The first bill I got to sign into law is your governor. I'll never forget it as long as I live. One of the extraordinary statesmen of Nebraska, Colonel Brewer, the first Native American to serve in our unicameral. We signed into law, strengthening the Second Amendment. We signed into law that you don't need a permission slip to carry a gun. Concealed carry is alive and well in Nebraska. We don't have to ask anyone permission to do so.

0: 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Well, here's the deal from my seat. 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We are going to do everything to protect it. We're also going to make sure that they don't suck up our water. We will make sure our Ogallala Aquifer is the largest, most sustainable aquifer in the Western Hemisphere and continue to do it that way. And I know that all of us agree the government's most important job is to keep us safe. I just tell you what, I know that if everybody in Nebraska had been with me the four times I've been down on the border, I was there two times under the failed Biden administration, when people and babies were swimming across the river, when young people were being packed like mules with the crazy fentanyl coming from Venezuela and the synthetic methamphetamines from China. I saw it. I saw the destruction of the cartels. Here's the answer. Thank God for President Trump. He fixed it overnight. We have, thank you, President Trump, for securing our borders. USA, USA, USA, USA, USA, USA, USA, USA, USA. Let me finish up with one serious thing and one thing that's really going to be fun. The choice in 28 days and starting today is crystal clear. It is critically important. No matter how much one of us or two of us or three of us might be upset with something. You know, I don't know about you, but I always thought that Coach Osborne should have passed a little more. But we all stayed on the team. We all stayed on the team. We have to stay on the team of Republicans no matter what the circumstances are. We have to vote up and down the ballot from Senator Ricketts to Joe Kelly and myself, to Adrian Smith, to Mike Flood. You get the picture. My opponent wants you to believe she's on your side. Talk and talk, but don't listen to talk. Pay attention to what's taking place. My opponent, with the last name Waltz, pushed a plan to take your property tax credit away. She made it not come off her bill. She voted for food stamps for convicted drug dealers. I vetoed the bill and withstood it. Yeah. And here's the kicker. When Nebraska had a chance to protect girls' sports, yeah, she said the old policy was effective. When I became governor, there were six boys working with the Nebraska High School Activities Association to be able to play in girls' sports. She said it was effective. Well, guess what? That got thrown out, and with partnership with Senator Kauth and the conservative legislature, which we have to have this coming year, we signed it into law. No boys are playing girls' sports. So when we start thinking about things, it's really, really important we latch on to our values. We think about who we are. We think about how we see the sunset. We think about how we see the sunrise in the morning. It's really, really important we keep values on our side. If we've learned anything about choices in the last few years, I think we all agree America does not need another Governor Waltz. Would you agree? So let me just take a minute to talk about freedom. I had the incredible privilege to recognize World War II veterans, 250 World War II veterans still living. And we recognize them to say thank you. And we recognize them to make sure that they keep the story alive, because folks, freedom is not free. And just 8 weeks ago, I was in the Philippines in Manila. It was extraordinary. It was an extraordinary moving experience for me personally. You see, in Manila, that was at the heart and the soul of the Pacific conflict. 17,000 American soldiers are buried in Manila. The cemetery is run by the United States government. It looks exactly like Arlington Cemetery in D.C. Let me tell you what happened to me. The curator, he took me to five young men's graves from Platte County, where I grew up. One family was from Columbus. Another young man was from Platte Center, my hometown. 3 miles north of Platte Center, Grandma and Grandpa lost an uncle I never knew, my dad's older brother. He got killed in Germany. Grandma and Grandpa bought Vernon home. Most of the folks in the Philippines stayed. And then they took me to a grave from Cornley and from Humphrey. What's really important, these are folks that lived and grew up 3, 4, and 5 miles apart. It's really important we never, ever forget the price of freedom, that we never forget the families. There's hardly anyone touched that have not gone through ultimate sacrifices for freedom. The least we can do is respect that. The least we can do is stand up. Every single trade mission I've been on, whether it's Vietnam, South Korea, Japan, Czech Republic, Germany, Philippines, it starts out with thank you to the United States of America. Thank you to the veterans of America. So here's the deal. Can we not be extraordinarily respectful and have a full appreciation for who we are, that democracy, the least we can do is get out and vote. We have to get out and vote to keep our values and protect freedom. It's essential.
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5: The Nebraska football team began preparations for seventh-ranked Indiana earlier today at Memorial Stadium in the Hawks Championship Center, as the Huskers prepare to host the defending national champions. It's the first time since 2006 the defending national champs have come to Lincoln to take on the Huskers. Of course, Nebraska is 5-0, coming off a win over Maryland, but the big black mark on that game was the penalties that Nebraska took. The Huskers, 16 penalties in the game. Matt Rhule still frustrated about the number of penalties called on his team and the type of penalties that were called.
6: I think when you call, you know, defensive holding, and then we run the same route and we get defensively held, and then you call intentional grounding when the quarterback's throwing the ball to the spot of the guy who got grabbed, I've been very poised this year. I didn't have a ton of poise at that moment because I was really, really upset. because it's just not fair to our kids.
5: Not only were penalties an issue against the Terrapins, but Nebraska played the game without their top running back Jamal Rule, and with Mekhi Nelson not as effective as usual due to minor injuries. The Huskers believe Nelson will be just fine for the Indiana game, and they're hopeful that Jamal Rule will be full strength as well, says Coach Rule. It's the Huskers and the Hoosiers here on KLIN Saturday. Pregame coverage at 7 a.m., the kickoff at 11 here on KLIN and also Froggy 98. The Big Ten Conference announced that it would use its six-day window to pick the starting time for Nebraska at Oregon the following week. They have Nebraska at Oregon, Penn State at Michigan, and Wisconsin at UCLA, all waiting until the games of October 10th to designate a kickoff time. Meanwhile, the Nebraska men's basketball team will hit the floor for the first time this week as the Huskers will play in an exhibition game on Friday at Pinnacle Bank Arena against St. Louis. Coach Fred Hoiberg says his club's still trying to sharpen up on the defensive end of the floor.
7: We're still growing. I think the turning point in our season last year was after the Oklahoma game when I think it was 105-99. And, you know, we made a lot of mistakes in that game. And then we really flipped it. We became, every night you knew that we were going to be consistent on that end of the floor. And then you end up with a top 10 defense in the country. I think number 8 overall. You know, Coach Lenzer is as good as anybody in this business, on especially on that side of the ball. And, you know, the accountability our guys have every day.
5: Stick around for Sports Nightly after Drive Time Lincoln here on The Voice of Lincoln, 1499.3 KLIN.
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1: All right, you ready for a keyword? That keyword for this week's Fantasy Huskers is Cougar, C-O-U-G-A-R, Cougar. Text that in to the Hunt Irrigation text line, 402-479-1400. And big congratulations to Colin, who was our winner last week. He was the closest to the first touchdown of the game for Nebraska. He guessed 9 minutes and 38 seconds, just a few seconds off from nailing that one. And so Colin is getting the prize pack from Rubidoux and University of Nebraska Bookstore. So congratulations to him. But this evening's keyword again is Cougar, C-O-U-G-A-R. And we're going to ask you, if you get the pick, when will the last points of the game between Nebraska and Indiana be scored? So quarter, time remaining. Or I guess you could guess an overtime if you wanted to. We've had one guess so far. Cindy guessed 3 minutes, 27 seconds left in the fourth quarter. So one on the board. Where will you pick? Think about it in case you get that pick. And texting Cougar to the Hunt Irrigation text line. All brought to you is Fantasy Huskers by Nebraska Sign Company. All right, take a break. We'll get to the rest of the whip around after this right here on KLIN.
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16: Cloudless skies this evening in store for us, though a south breeze will keep temperatures about 10 degrees warmer overnight compared to last night. South winds at 5 to 15 miles per hour, occasionally gusting up to 20 miles an hour, will keep low temperatures around the mid-50s Tuesday morning. Tomorrow, even warmer and sunny with a high in the low 80s for early October. From the 1011 Severe Weather Center, I'm meteorologist Jessica Blum.
1: All right, thank you very much, Jessica. Jack Mitchell here for Rubidoux. 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

0: South Street here in the capital city of Rubidoux. 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
2: Wrapping up our traffic reports, no new accidents or major delays. South 13th at Pawnee and 50th and O Street, both in the cleanup stages from earlier accidents. We do have several construction projects and utility projects, several in the downtown area, primarily Project O Street work. Do watch for lane shifts, lane closures, and some full closures in the downtown area. And work continues on Highway 77 of the Homestead Expressway at Warlick Boulevard, West Denton Road, an overpass project with lane restrictions. Do watch for slower traffic in the area. It is motorcycle and bicycle season. Look once and look again. Keeping you moving with Time Saver Traffic, I'm Chris Lofgren.
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0: All right, welcome back to Drive Time Lincoln. Glad to have you back with us. As we went during a little bit of a chunk of the first part of the show, I didn't know how the timing was going to go for this rally, and so if we had people speaking here, that might be of interest. I thought I would go to it. It looks like that must be behind. I don't think the governor's still up there, is he? Well, anyway, doesn't. Oh, now they got Pete Ricketts up there who is speaking. So, president should be coming up shortly here. I did do. You mean kick the whip around music back on here? I did do a little bit of a deep dive on presidential visits to Nebraska. We were debating this and discussing this here earlier on the show. And so I went back and I pulled them all out, all of the presidential visits. This is some interesting history to me. So, of course, you know your history. Nebraska admitted to the Union March 1st, 1867. But do you know this? It is the only state to achieve statehood through a congressional override of a presidential veto. President Andrew Johnson, all the back and forth and disagreement, the Reconstruction, he opposed Nebraska's statehood, reluctantly signed the proclamation after Congress basically forced his hand by overriding the veto. He never visited it, nor did he include it on his infamous 1866 swing around the circle speaking tour. So Nebraska was already getting ignored then by the presidents. Ulysses S. Grant never visited Nebraska while president, although played a pivotal role in the early political mechanics, convinced Nebraska to call a special session, ratify the 15th Amendment, and all his physical interactions were outside presidential terms. He had been there, but not during then. President Rutherford B. Hayes never visited Nebraska as well. Went on a 71-day tour of the American West, first sitting president to travel west of the Rocky Mountains, yet no stop in Nebraska. Wow, James Garfield, of course, cut short by his assassination, and so he didn't get a chance to visit the state. Chester Arthur bypassed Nebraska, though he did travel to Yellowstone National Park in 1883. Grover Cleveland never visited Nebraska in either of his terms, and that was kind of political realities. He was pretty unpopular in this part of the country. He lost Nebraska's electoral votes by a margin of 13.76%, which was significant at the time. So, wow. Finally, you had the drought end. Benjamin Harrison, the first ever president to visit Nebraska, May 1891. He had been touring the Pacific Coast. So they went by train, stopped at the Omaha Depot, had a little civic spectacle out of the whole thing. He delivered an address at a grandstand there. Maybe a fun fact about this, though, in a display of bipartisanship for the time, the official procession featured both the incumbent Republican governor, John M. Thayer, and the incoming Democratic governor, James E. Boyd, marching side by side. I don't know if you'd see that anymore. Okay, and then William McKinley came to Omaha. Significant visit. Attended the Trans-Mississippian International Exposition, World's Fair. And October 12th, designated President's Day at the Exposition. Got a huge crowd, almost 100,000 people onto the fairgrounds for that. So he did an Omaha

0: dress there. This was on the heels of the Spanish-American War. So that was an interesting one. Teddy Roosevelt campaigned through more than 40 Nebraska towns when he was the vice presidential nominee. Came back as president April 27, 1903. Grand Island. Yes. And gave a speech that aligned with his broader national agenda of conservation and land management. And Roosevelt, interestingly enough, had specific praise for the forest tree in Nebraska. Nebraska was originally a well-nigh treeless state, and he commended the citizens for planting trees. William Howard Taft visited Omaha's Union Station September 20th and 21st of 1909. There's a famous picture of that. Taft and his physical presence, shall we say, seated in the back of an automobile outside the station along Nebraska Governor George Sheldon at the time. And then time around the World War saw some travel that was utilized for, persuasion. Woodrow Wilson made two visits to Nebraska, Omaha in 1916 to celebrate the statehood anniversary, and his return 3 years later was a lot more historic. He was accompanied by the First Lady, who was photographed, required assistance to step out of her automobile, arrived in Omaha as part of this cross-country whistle-top tour, trying to get public support for the League of Nations and the Treaty of Versailles. Warren Harding, this was kind of a more somber and macabre one. The funeral train carrying the body of him passed through Omaha, so technically not an active presidential visit. Calvin Coolidge, 1925. He arrived in Omaha in October 6th, did a address to the American Legion Convention held on Dodge Street. And he was set. This was set against a backdrop of nativism and the resurgence of the Ku Klux Klan. They had marched earlier. And so he, big rebuke on bigotry. Herbert Hoover, he made an official visit to Nebraska he never made one. He was one of the ones who had never made one. I've got to speed up here. FDR, after campaigning in South Omaha, he returned as a sitting president with the First Lady in 1935. Harry S. Truman, he came in June 5th, 1948 to Omaha, presiding over the dedication of Memorial Park. Eisenhower was the most recent president who never visited Nebraska while serving in the Oval Office. Well, I think I found an old article on that. JFK visited Omaha in 1959, mapping out his plans for the 1960 Democratic primary. There's a picture of him on 90th and Hickory Streets. It's interesting. They actually put it in his memorial card. That's fascinating. Lyndon B. Johnson. This had to do with the Strategic Air Command. Drew there on September 29th, 1964, getting briefings there. There's a picture of that. That's a very famous one, too. Richard Nixon, this is one of the more famous ones, campaigned to the Omaha City Auditorium in 1968 and then visited in 1971 in Lincoln to visit the University of Nebraska to present a plaque recognizing Nebraska as the number one football team in the nation to Bob Devaney. Dan Schneese and Jerry Murtaugh with the university head there as well. Gerald Ford, he was born in Omaha, right? But he's the only United States president ever born in Nebraska. His mother fled an abusive marriage pretty early, but kind of had friction between him and Nebraska Republicans. He campaigned in the state quite a bit, though. May 7, 1976, visited Omaha. And he followed his speech in Lincoln. We don't see many Lincoln ones, but that was on May 8th. But they went with Ronald Reagan there. And in his autobiography, he said, "The loss of Nebraska really hurt because Nebraska was the state of my birth." Jimmy Carter visited SAC off at Air Force Base, 1977. Ronald Reagan, he had pre-presidential one. He returned as president multiple times. Arrived on Air Force One with KOR in 1986. In 87, he visited North Platte, the first sitting president to go to North Platte, and really the western half of the state since Harry Truman that we talked about earlier. Post-Cold, and then some of the later ones, George H.W. Bush visited the state in 1989 and 1990. I was at that one of those in Lincoln. I was campaigning for KOR there. Bill Clinton, he didn't come till the very end. He went to Kearney just a month before leaving office on December 8th, 2000 to get an honorary degree there. George W. Bush, obviously, he was here on 9/11, but had several other ones. He has the all-time record for presidential visits to Nebraska, 9 times. Omaha Civic Auditorium he did there as well. Many other places. So he had a lot of trips here. Barack Obama, the campaign aggressively targeted the 2nd Congressional District, which he notably won, visited Offutt Air Force Base in 2012, returned on January 13th, 2016 to speak at UNO as well. And then you have Donald Trump, of course. And on October 27th, he had that big rally at Epley Airfield, 2020. That was close before the election, wasn't it? I kind of forgot about that as well. And now he came back today, obviously. Joe Biden, and he visited Nebraska as a private citizen and candidate. It was Democratic fundraising events, but he did not ever stop here while he was president. So there you go. That's the full history, if you were wondering about that. All right. We'll get to some of the other stuff we missed on tomorrow's show, because there's a lot of it, but I think it'll still be very relevant. So stick around for that. Let's see. Do I have one more that I want to get to here while I still have time? I will mention this, too, just because it's a very practical one, before we wrap things up, because I got another minute here. Nationwide recall for Gatorade, including shipments sent to Nebraska. So check your fridges. Bottles of lemon, lime, orange flavors hit the shelves with undeclared yellow food dyes. 122,000 cases of 28-ounce bottles. 28-ounce bottles. That's a weird denomination, but lemon lime, lemon light zero, Gatorade orange, and Gatorade orange zero. Okay, so check those all. Expiration lot dates between April 27, May 27, and June of 27 as well. So something to take a look at. You can get more information on that, of course, if you need to make sure that you don't have the right ones. But if you have those bottles, you want to get rid of them, at least according to the FDA. All right, that is it for us on Drive Time Lincoln, a very presidential visit heavy show tonight. But hey, as I just talked about, doesn't really happen that often. So there you go. Back here tomorrow morning on a Tuesday. We'll go back in time. We'll have John Baylor joining us, count down the five things you're talking about and everything else. See you bright and early tomorrow morning. KLIN.
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17: Cloudless skies this evening in store for us, though a south breeze will keep temperatures about 10 degrees warmer overnight compared to last night. South winds at 5 to 15 miles per hour, occasionally gusting up to 20 miles an hour, will keep low temperatures around the mid-50s Tuesday morning. Tomorrow, even warmer and sunny with a high in the low 80s for early October. From the 1011 Severe Weather Center, I'm meteorologist Jessica Blum.
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18: Back on the road, I'm Lisa Lacerra, Fox News. President Trump campaigning this hour in Grand Island, Nebraska to shore up support for Republican Senator Pete Ricketts, who's locked in a tight reelection bid.
19: When I go there, they pick up a lot of steam. When I go there, they win. And that's what I'm doing.
18: The president said last month he would be holding several campaign rallies a week leading up to the midterms. Vice President Vance is headed to Alaska to campaign for Senator Dan Sullivan. The Russian government now being accused of withholding information after a lab technician died in Siberia from a mystery illness.
20: Health officials believe the 28-year-old Russian woman was exposed to pneumonic plague. Like COVID, pneumonic plague can spread through the air. It's one of three primary strains that impact the bloodstream, lymph nodes, and lungs. Unlike COVID-19, U.S. health experts say pneumonic plague is treatable with antibiotics if caught reasonably early. Russian officials aren't addressing the outbreak publicly, but there are signs they are taking this threat seriously.
18: Fox's Jillian Turner at the State Department. The World Health Organization says the threat to the general public is low, and there have been no other confirmed cases as of now. Protests at Cornell University after a former student says she was gang raped at a fraternity party in 2024.
21: Vandals at Cornell University shattered a campus glass door and wrote messages like "Smash the patriarchy."
0: And at Cornell, rapists are protected. Protesters are expelled. The university responded, quote, "We understand the frustration and strong emotions being expressed across our community. Those concerns deserve to be heard, but damaging property is not the answer."
18: Fox's Nate Foy. Last week, New York Governor Kathy Hochul designated Attorney General Letitia James as a special prosecutor to investigate the allegations after Hochul said the system failed the accuser. 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
17: Cloudless skies this evening in store for us, though a south breeze will keep temperatures about 10 degrees warmer overnight compared to last night. South winds at 5 to 15 miles per hour, occasionally gusting up to 20 miles an hour, will keep low temperatures around the mid-50s Tuesday morning. Tomorrow, even warmer and sunny with a high in the low 80s for early October. From the 10-11 Severe Weather Center, I'm meteorologist Jessica Blum.
22: 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Husker middle blocker Andy Jackson earned her second Big Ten Player of the Week honor in a row. In the Huskers' last two matches, Jackson totaled 23 kills on 38 swings and recorded 12 blocks. She is the third Husker to earn the honor in back-to-back weeks, joining Maddie Kubik and Kelsey Robinson. Nebraska quarterback Anthony Calandra earned a weekly honor as well, as he was named a member of the Davey O'Brien Great Eight. He was also named to the weekly Davey Double. 16 quarterbacks were named to the honor, and it puts Calandra on the O'Brien Award midseason watch list. Husker basketball star Price Sanford was unanimously voted to the preseason All-Big Ten team. Only Sanford and Michigan State's Jeremy Fears Jr. were unanimously voted. In 2025, Sanford earned first-team All-Big Ten honors, averaging over 18 points, shooting nearly 48% from the field, and grabbing almost 5 boards a game. His 129 three-pointers last season broke the Nebraska single-season record and was the second-highest total in Big Ten history. And yesterday here in Lincoln, Nebraska, soccer battled to a 0-0 draw against number 20, Wisconsin. It was the Huskers' first home game in 2 weeks, but they won't be here for long. On Thursday, they will travel to the East Coast to take on Maryland and will be there for the weekend as they face Rutgers on Sunday. The Huskers are currently 3-3-6. 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
23: In the shadows, Washington flips Howard right hook. Snap, four-man rush. Washington slants one over the middle. Intercepted, McDougal, 35-40. 45 to midfield, comes right 40. 35-30. 20, 15, 10, 5. Touchdown, Huskers! First and goal officially from the 5, far left hash of 35-23 of the Huskers. Two receivers right, helmet high, snap, play fake, looks right, zips one, near right, caught! Sliding catch, it's Gilmer for a Nebraska touchdown! And the dance to boot, that is your Tiger!
4: Served by Eleni, she keeps running points. Good pass by the libero outside, big rip by Amy Selman, off the block, dug by Eleni, Husker volleyball to slide. Andy Jackson, another! Andy Jackson, the unstoppable. 6-4 Nebraska. Served by Candle Flynn. Good pass. Set it up, Alexis Stuckey. Great up by Campbell Flynn. Left side tip shot. Tre'ya Sigler. That's defense.
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5: Welcome in. Happy Monday, everybody. Kyle, is it Rat Poison time? Are we allowed to get hype about this game now?
6: The rat poison existed last week. now it's your reality. Your reality's in front of you, and that is the defending national champions are here that have played at an incredible level. They've played a similar schedule to what you have, but they've played Northwestern, who's a pretty darn good Big Ten team. Nebraska hasn't played a team to the caliber of Northwestern. So I'll give Indiana that. They blew out Rutgers. They did exactly what they had to do. But from an offensive perspective, just looking through some of the numbers, penalty-wise, they average about 3.5 a game, which is one of the best marks in the country. We all know what the Huskers did this past weekend, so got to clean it up.
5: Going to be a big weekend here, big noon kickoff, going to be here. They're going to be out in front of the Student Union. So as always, you can be a part of it if you want to be a part of it. The show starts at 8 o'clock, but going to have Joe Klatt, Gus Johnson on the call, and so you've got the big wigs of Fox going to be here. What's cool about it is it's going to be all day Nebraska on Fox, because Nebraska volleyball also on Fox on Saturday.
6: Seems like they like to link these two up. They did so with Big Ten Network 2 weeks ago, right, with the Michigan State game. They made that a doubleheader. So, and it's not just any channel, it's the network Fox. So it's a big day for the athletic department. It's a big day for this football program. There's a lot of things that we're going to talk about throughout the week. Maybe not us, because we're not on the air a whole lot.
5: Yeah.
6: But in terms of what you hear in the discourse, in the media, and what you hear on our pregame show, but the opportunity that is out there to be seized for the Huskers. And I'll give a lot of credit, right? Because this past weekend was a game, we even saw it last year, or maybe you don't finish a game like that, and it really goes south, and it continues to go south. And that first half, in moments, especially that first quarter, it was pretty ugly at times with penalties and mistakes and, you know, calls that didn't go your way. But the way that the defense specifically was able to buckle down on multiple occasions, and then it took until really that, you know, that last drive of the first half where the offense just sort of started to turn the tide. It didn't score in the third quarter, and then the fourth, they just ran away with it. But that drive, to me, the pick six from McDougal and that drive to end the first half were two really big moments in the game.
5: Look, I've been on the sidelines for the last few seasons, and I'm telling you just, and look, it's, you got to continue to do it, right? But that was the first little bit of adversity that this team had faced since you go back to that first half against Ohio. But the way that they managed it and handled it, I think shows more maturity and more ability to handle it than maybe we've seen in the past. And just the working through with the offense, especially, things weren't going their way for Anthony Calandri, the way he worked through it. And maybe he wasn't quite on point with how he's throwing the football, but man, did he run it well. And then just for the defense to lock in, and you know, and they said it wasn't like they were, Maryland was doing anything special. They just weren't doing their jobs. And so they came in the second half and really locked in and took care of that. And so just, again, the way that they were able to work through things, I think showed a lot of maturity, a lot of the mentality that they've been preaching about, that maybe in past they said it, but they didn't truly believe it. But now I think you've seen a little bit more belief in that and what they have been preaching.
6: I think there's a little bit more organization on the defensive side of the ball. That's the reality, too. I think guys are positioned better now to be a winning team. Guys that maybe were a lot younger last year that have now a full extra year of experience. There's a lot of things that you look at. I mean, that first half was ugly in a lot of ways. You couldn't stop the run, too. To me, that was pretty eye-popping, because it looked at times like what we saw last year, right? Guys flailing, trying to arm tackle, big explosive plays for a team that, in Nebraska, that not given up really, for the most part, any explosive plays all year. I mean, they've given up a small amount And then, you know, you make a mistake on that one slant pattern that turns into that big play for Chris Durr for a touchdown. And then you think, you know, and things start to snowball, right? You're down 16-7. You're down 23-14. But the way that Calandra, all things considered, there was a lot that was left out there for him. He missed Gilmer a couple times, but he was still almost a 70% completion rate, 26 of 39, 238, and three touchdowns. And by the way, he ran for 100 yards.
5: That's what. So I talked with Riley Van Poppel today for the Cornhusker conversation for this week. And, you know, talking with him about there have been times that this defense has been absolutely dominant. But, you know, that's what's, I guess, great about this team is that we've seen flashes of greatness on both sides of the ball, but they have yet to put it all together. And so it'll be fun to see if they can figure out a way to put it all together coming up on a big one where it's much, much needed on Saturday.
6: Yeah. Look, there's a lot of things that have to get cleaned up. You cannot have 16 or 17 penalties. We'll find out one day what the actual number was, because Keith Mann, the great communications director for football, he came to us at halftime. He said there's one special teams penalty that has been factored into the stats. So we were always inflating by one, but it still reads 16. It's either 16 or 17. The difference is one's a school record, one ties a school record. Not a great record. But you cannot have 16 penalties and expect the game to be close on Saturday. Josh Hoover, who's their quarterback for Indiana, whose brother plays for the baseball team, by the way, when you look at his history, spent, was it 3 years at TCU as a main factor there, he turned the ball over a ton. Comes to Indiana, and a part of it could be the schedule, what have you, but he's 15 touchdowns and no interceptions. His completion percentage is great. Now, part of it is you have a Joe Moore finalist-type offensive line in front of you. You have two elite wide receivers that they're going to have to deal with in Becker and Marsh. Marsh was here last year with Michigan State, and then two guys in the backfield at the running back position that both have a 200-yard rushing performance in a single game this year. So they can do a lot of things to beat you. I know what they want to do, and that's run the ball. Can Nebraska affect Hoover, force him into his first mistake of the year, and can they effectively stop the run on first and second down? That's going to be a massive difference in this game.
5: 402-413-2400 is the number if you want to be a part of the show tonight with the text or a phone call. The phone lines are open for you. We're going to play some clips from Matt Rhule's press conference from today, including talking about those penalties. Also hear from Jeremiah Searles. Had a chance to record an episode of the Sideline Slice. We did not record one last week because he was out elk hunting. He did get an elk, and he's bringing you some elk meat on Friday or on Saturday.
6: We're going to put that in my office fridge. Just leave that in there. Put that in the community fridge with the bubbler.
5: We're both going to try it.
6: Oh, no.
5: Yes,
6: is he going to cook it?
5: Yeah. Yeah. So, so we'll hear from Searles. And then also Jay Moore is also going to be here, as he always is, on Mondays. But, you know, talking about the penalties, and again, we'll talk more about it here coming up with Coach Rhule. You could tell some of them were a little bit frustrating for this team. But even if you factor in some of the ones that shouldn't be called, like Luke Lindenmeyer even said, I've never had a holding call in my life, but still eight's too many. You know what I mean?
6: Yeah, they've had at least seven entering that game in three of the four games. So it's it's not a new thing. There's been issues with whether it's pre-snap stuff. The pre-snap, that's where you start. The procedure stuff is, you know, those are the things you can't have. Jameer Khan's special teams play where he runs down and spears the returner as he waits for a fair catch and the ball's landing on the turf. Can't have that. There's still too many special teams mistakes. You know, he brought it up in his press conference today. We'll hear some of those cuts here coming up. But the whole missed PAT thing and the flag and the fact that the referee told him, hey, you made the PAT so you can keep it on, you can keep or assess the flag on the kickoff. Well, they didn't make the PAT, so that's the reason the Huskers didn't kick the point after he missed it, is because the referee had told him he made it. There were just so many mistakes from the officiating crew. I think there was one that he was really upset about, those two defensive holdings on that one drive. One of them, Malik Washington, had turned himself into a runner. So in that case, it negates the ability to have a defensive holding flag. There were just a lot of things that probably were not called in previous weeks for you to then a week later for both of these teams to have a combined, what was it, almost 30 penalties.
5: Dude, that first quarter took forever.
6: It took almost 90 minutes. I could not believe I felt like we were going to be there for 6 hours.
5: At one point, I was like, oh, gosh, it's getting close to halftime. And it was still the first quarter.
6: Like, seeing those shadows slowly creep up on the field, you're expecting to have some sunlight on the field. And still, not, like, I feel like the shadows completely enveloped the field, and it was still in the first quarter. Just how slow, and the thing moved like molasses the whole first half. But credit to this team. From a third quarter standpoint, they still have to figure some things out offensively. For some reason, they have not been able to be effective offensively in the third quarter, whatever reason that may be. But you also, if you want to give them lack of credit for the third quarter offensively, give them credit for what they did in the fourth quarter. And it's clear that they have taken on the identity of Rob Orsch defensively. Dwayne McDougal, while I think there were some mistakes early, comes up with a massive pick six. Cade Petchock, did he ever think he'd have an interception when he woke up that day? And, you know,
5: apparently it happens in practice.
6: Yeah, a little zone blitz action.
5: Anthony Jones told me.
6: And defensive line, they settled down the run. They didn't get anything on the ground. Now, you know, part of it too is they were throwing it a little bit more in the second half, but they didn't get anything on the ground in the second half. Part of that is adjustments. And guys are playing really good football right now, but I'll tell you this, they have to play the best game they've played all year and then some against this Indiana team, because they're every bit as good as you might think they are.
5: Mike on the text line did send us the Big Ten released a statement today on the officiating in that game, and said with 6:35 remaining in the fourth quarter of the Maryland-Nebraska game, Big Ten officials incorrectly officiated Nebraska's final PAT attempt. The Big Ten has been in contact with its officiating team from Saturday's game regarding the error and will continue to emphasize consistent application of the playing rules.
6: Yeah, part of me, I was looking down in that moment. I think there was something I had to read or whatever. So when he kicked it, I thought he made it because there was a flag down and they were coming off the field. So my thought is, okay, he must have made it if they're moving this flag to the kickoff and they're not taking and allowing him to retry. And they also, they have to evaluate too certain elements of special teams, what their field goal range is. Do they want to attempt 50 plus yarders moving forward? Do they want to give up field position in future games? Do you need to get within, inside 50 to get into Kunanen's range? Do they think about John Hole in long distance kick situations? There's certainly things on special teams that have to be figured out. And then the big question mark will be Jamal Rule. What does he look like coming into this game, and how does that change the equation against Indiana?
5: I'll tell you, he looked pretty good during warmups and was moving pretty good, but I think he got a little stiff as the day went on, and because he went full go and was running pretty hard, and probably one of the first times that he did that all week, right? I mean, they were able to bring him along slowly throughout the week.
6: When I was walking up to Rule's office on Friday, he was walking into the indoor to do a workout. So they've been testing it all week, and we went to practice on Tuesday, I think it was, when Makai got stepped on, and I looked out and he's sitting on the ground in the pouring rain and he's essentially being carried off. And I saw Coach Rule get told about it. He mentioned all this on his press conference today, and he said, well, what in the heck are we going to do? So Makai was much healthier than I thought he was going to be.
5: Yeah.
6: Apparently he was limping a little bit on Thursday and Friday, but he looked a lot healthier than maybe what I had thought after what I had seen in the week of practice.
5: But I'm telling you, I think just because of the way that Jamal was maybe didn't go as hard in practice. And so that's probably the hardest that he went was during warmups. And then I think maybe he got a little tight throughout the game. But look, you can be cautious with it because you do feel good about the other guys you have in that room. And then Vincent Genitone also gets another touchdown, and Makai Nelson ran well. I mean, you want to run better, but you still feel pretty good about the guys you have in that room.
6: Also, the thing is, too, how much did Calandria loosen up that game? Because they still didn't have a whole lot of traction in the traditional run game.
5: Yeah.
6: If this is last year, that's a tougher hole to dig out of, right? No digs on who is here and Dylan and how the offense was run, but that's going to be a harder game to kind of skate back into, because Calandria just, he made plays on his own, and you didn't get a whole lot between the tackles. It was Calandria that did a lot of the damage in the run game.
5: Well, and I asked Coach Rule about that on the TV show today, and he said, look, we consider that part of the run game. What Calandria can do, that's part of why we wanted a guy like that, is he is part of the run game. And so when maybe the running backs aren't getting as much on the ground, that's a guy that you can look to alleviate some of that.
6: So instead of having to use maybe the short passing game in some of those situations to get some sort of rhythm because you can't run the ball, in this case, it was just Calandra. I mean, he had that big 51-yard run. Just his ability to make off-schedule plays, on-schedule plays in terms of the quarterback run game, it's another thing that a defense has to try and defend. It forces you to defend every blade of grass, and it is not easy when you have a true dual threat on the other side.
5: It's the Woodhouse blocked punt contest. If the Huskers block a punt and return it for a touchdown, I thought it was maybe going to happen.
6: They blocked two, by the way.
5: I know, but the second one I thought maybe had a chance.
6: Yeah.
5: But look, it's been something that this special teams unit has done. Now
6: three in my tally this year.
5: Yeah. So very well could happen. So if the Huskers block a punt and return it for a touchdown, each week's contestant will win $20,000 towards a Woodhouse vehicle. Visit Huskers.com/Woodhouse for more details. All right. Got to get to a break. Coming up next, we'll hear some clips from Coach Rule's presser. Keep it here on Sports Nightly.
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5: 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Welcome back to Sports Nightly with Kyle Crooks. I'm Jessica Coody. We got some texts and phone calls rolling in here. We'll get to those here. Roger, the Dodger, texted in, said, "Hey, Jessica and Kyle, this just occurred. Elk is meat, probably very lean meat, so it's going to burn quicker than beef you're used to fixing for a meal, Kyle." I'm sure the big dog can give you pointers about getting it ready to cook, cooked to the preferred level. Think deer or antelope, greater than the other meat. Bon appetit, fellow Huskers. Enjoy, as always, GBR. Later, Roger the Dodger.
6: Yeah, I don't want any part of that, to be honest with you.
5: Especially if
6: Searles that's putting it together.
5: But if it's lean meat, it's good for you. That's what you like.
6: Yeah, but it's Searles caught meat.
5: caught
6: it.
5: All right. And then also had a text come in, didn't have the name, but said the refs wanted to have more yardage than both teams.
6: It was a hard watch. It really was. It was a hard
5: did
6: watch.
5: Did the penalty yards end up being more?
6: I when we put the headset down at half, I said, I don't even know how to sum this up. I don't even know how to talk about this because it was ugly. It was beautiful. You scored 28 points at the half and you had 11 penalties. I don't even know half of what happened, how that was even possible.
5: Yeah.
6: What we saw.
5: It was definitely weird. All right. Jim calling in for us from North Platte. Jim, how you doing tonight?
28: I am doing fine. Thank you for taking my call. But I've got some issues. First of all, I want to say that Nebraska volleyball is awesome. And I know Indiana, and I know Oregon, and I know Ohio State, and I know Iowa. They are going to take away even Nebraska's running game. And they're going to shut down our quarterback. They ain't going to let him get 200 yards rushing. And the case of that is, what's Nebraska can't win on basically pass alive? I don't want this to happen. What if the same thing happens to our starting quarterback that happened to Dalen last year? What is Nebraska going to do? Go Big Red. Thank you.
5: Thank you, Jim.
6: And if my aunt had hair on my back, she'd be my uncle. You know, it's just there's
5: what
6: I just wanted to say that I mean, like, yeah, let's take everything away that Nebraska does well. Let's take away all their superpowers. They're not going to win. So it's like, yeah, if they're going to want to take away Calandra. Yeah, they're going to want to take away the run game. So you could say all that, but Nebraska schemes too. Nebraska does a lot of things too to win games. So we could live in a pessimistic world to say that Indiana is going to completely shut down Calandria and completely shut down the run game. Well, that's why Dana Holgorsen gets paid a lot of money, because you scheme around what these defenses have shown on tape through the first five games. Let's put some trust in the people that are in the film room every day.
5: And look, they've actually got some pieces. You can't take away everybody. If you know, it's actually got more than one guy that you're relying on, and I don't care who it is. Calandria is a quick guy that when things open up, he can make things happen against anybody.
6: That's why you bring in a level of athlete like Anthony Calandria, because they're going to have an incredible pass rush. They have elite guys on that front line, and that's why you invested in the offensive line at the level that you did. Now, there's a bigger conversation in terms of what that offensive line rotation looked like on Saturday. You saw Gunnar Gatulak guard. You saw, again, more mixing of more Tree Balbalade. I think they're more comfortable in what they've gotten out of Tree over the last couple games. So I'd be interested to see against a team like Indiana, how does the offensive line, too, and the defensive line, how do those two areas stack up when you play a team like this?
5: All right, let's play at least one clip for you. Then we might have to save the other ones for the
6: second hour.
5: But we have a press conference recap presented by Patriot. How about the penalties? Let's hear from the head coach. How does he address it with his players?
0: Yeah, so I think everyone has its own life, right? So, like, you know, it certainly was a highly penalized game. I think it might have been a record in terms of for both teams. I think it was 28 accepted penalties in one game. I think you guys all know how I feel about that. I think everyone knows, right? I think other people probably feel that way too, to be quite honest with you, right? I think when you call, you know, defensive holding, and then we run the same route and we get defensively held, and then you call intentional grounding when the quarterback's throwing the ball to the spot of the guy who got grabbed, I've been very poised this year. I didn't have a ton of poise at that moment because I was really, really upset, because it's just not fair to our kids. I can't stand the pre-snap penalties, right? Like, I understand that there's going to be times you grab, I try to do two things, but I try to keep track of not just like, hey, we're getting penalties, but who's getting them. And so if it's like, hey, this corner's getting them, okay, let's work on his technique. If he doesn't change it, we have to play him less, right? Like, trying to make sure we're doing the right things, but giving them deliberate practice. The pre-snap penalties really bother me in that, it's hard to get a drive going on your first and 15 because you fall start. But then instead of just blaming the players, I always look at us as coaches, like, what are they thinking about? Like, why are we thinking so much? Like, what's happening? And so I thought you saw us when we got into tempo, getting a little bit more of a rhythm where, you know, some of those things didn't happen, but we have to kind of get that first down in that 2 minute before the half. So I think it's really always starts with like, hey, who is it? Hey, was it a good call? In terms of the flag, not to take shots at the officials, but more like, hey, I'm not going to penalize a kid when he's playing, right? And then, you know, how can we practice it better? And then if you're a repeat offender, then we probably have to play someone else less. I think it's all those. But I do make a big difference between aggressive penalties and pre-snap penalties, which I think is a big deal.
6: Yeah, the penalties, there's a lot of things, and it's pretty clear. Coach Rule was pretty animated post-game in his podium. Probably teetering on the line of getting fined. I know the reporters were pushing him in that direction again today, but there were multiple times I looked down there and said, this is the angriest he's ever been. I think he threw his hat at one point. He took a timeout at one point just to yell at the lead official.
5: Yeah, he said that he was more composed or less composed than some of his players were, but he's pretty fired up. All right, how about defending Indiana's offense? The head coach asked about that.
0: Yeah, I mean, I think it's a little bit of everything, right? I look at their offense like it's like a triple option offense, right? They're going to run certain runs versus certain looks. If you try to take it away and man and one high, they're going to throw the ball. It's like defending, like when I was at Temple, we'd had to defend Navy and Army every year. It's very similar. It's a pro-style run game, though. I mean, they're running one back duo and inside zone and outside zone and counter, and very similar to some of the stuff Michigan State's doing right now. I really appreciate that question, to be quite honest with you. It's like a really, really, really, it's just well put together. they always have an answer. And then at the end of the day, like, you have to get off a block and tackle. The backs run through contact. The backs never run out of bounds. The receivers never run out of bounds, ever, ever run out of bounds. And they block their tails off on the perimeter, and then they can win the 50-50 ball. So they're just really talented players and a really good system that play with great technique. I think Coach Bostad, at the offensive line coach, you know, been around a long time, one of the best of the best. You know, he was retained there. And then they do a really good job of figuring out what you're in. And, you know, hey, we're in quarters, you know, they're going to give you these looks. You're in man, they're going to give you these looks. And so just really well put together.
6: You just look at the offensive numbers to this point, right? So they've averaged about 45 points a game. They're nearing 500 total yards per game. Some of it, again, inflated. They have this game coming up. You look at it this way, too. In terms of the way their schedule sets up, you want to say last week was a trap game for Nebraska? This week could be a trap game for them. They have Ohio State on Big Noon next week. So if there's any possibility of a team looking ahead, could that be Indiana in a spot like this? But you know, they're very balanced. They run the ball about 250 yards a game. Third down, they're very good. These are two of the best third down teams in the country. That's one area that the Huskers have been really good this year, especially defensively.
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5: Welcome back to Sports Nightly. Had a chance to catch up with Jeremiah Searles earlier today for this week's Cornhusker Conversation Sideline Slice, presented by Valentino's Pizza, the official pizza of the Huskers. Wanted to play you a portion of that conversation here tonight. Well, a big win for the Huskers. Didn't start off pretty, but locked it down in the second half defensively. Shut out. Just were very stingy. Didn't let Maryland get very much going at all. But overall, what'd you take away from the film in this one?
6: Yeah, you know, macro level, as I took away, Jess, is 2 years ago we lose this game.
5: Mm-hmm.
6: And I mean that. And I think for me, when you look at it from a bigger picture perspective of what this team has been through under the Matt Rhule era, the losses that we've had where we've come out flat, the other team has come out and punched us square in the face, and we have never been able to recover. We end up losing those football games. This was a step in the right direction, culture fit wise, with that. We didn't have our first best half. Our quarterback wasn't on his best game, but we found a way to battle. We made halftime adjustments. We came out and we won the football game. And for me, that was extremely encouraging. Coming off a big road trip, a big win, right? Coming out maybe a little flat in the learning experience for this team, but overall, very happy with the way that this team responded. And I hope that we learn from that we cannot come out flat regardless of who the opponent is.
5: Yeah. The way that the defense, again, gives up a couple explosives. You had the block punt. They called it running into the kicker, but they hold them to a field goal multiple times. That Maryland had some momentum going and the defense holds to field goals. That's a kind of something that they preach and a mindset that they want to instill. And it seems like this team's really embracing it. That you talk about 2 years ago and even last year, Searles, about, you know, if the defense would have given up a big play, that would have been a touchdown, you know? So I think right. Just the mindset switch of that and understanding that, hey, just because we give up a 50-yard explosive doesn't mean we can't hold them to three.
6: Yeah, and Matt Rhule's preached on it all year. We got to play 60 minutes, right? It's a 60-minute game. We can't let something that happened in the first 15 minutes of the game affect us for the next 45. We have to learn how to adjust and learn in real time and go, okay, that was bad. We come on the sideline. Why was it bad? Okay, identify it, fix it, execute in real time. And I'm seeing more and more of that as this defense is growing, and you're seeing Coach Orich and this defense feel more and more comfortable within the scheme, and guys understanding where they're supposed to be in the blitz pattern, understanding where they're supposed to be in the rush lanes, mixing up man and zone coverage. The defense is really coming to life in the last 2 weeks. And that for me is really exciting, being able to get to the quarterback, creating pressure, creating different looks, because we're going to need that as we play these really quality opponents coming up.
5: What'd you see from the Black Shirts in terms of just how they came out in the second half and really absolutely shut down the run game? I mean, they said that they didn't really make a lot of adjustments. It's more so maybe Maryland doing some things they weren't quite ready for and kind of sticking to what they do. But what did you see that allowed for this defense to really not allow basically anything on the ground in the second half?
6: Guys just played better. That was what I was looking for when I was watching the tape. I was going, okay, what was the adjustment? What was the scheme change? How did we change it up? And it was really just guys beating the other team, the other guys' players. It was guys like Winery and Van Poppel.